0: it.
1: Oh.
2: And
0: very slippery. Whoa.
2: Herring are
0: very big.
2: I don't know, maybe 10 inches.
0: A big dead fish.
2: Shiny.
0: Wow.
3: They are the silver of the oceans because they are all these reflections from their scales.
2: They just kind of look like, it's like if a kid drew a fish, it would be this fish.
3: Yeah.
2: But the really important thing about a herring, the whole reason why Magnus and Håkon had this hunch, is because of what is going on in

0: make it.
1: Kilo Keish and Miguel with their collab, Negotiate. I'm David Common. This is the Sunday Magazine on CBC Radio, streaming live on the CBC News app. You can hear us anytime on demand via CBC Listen or podcast. Liberal democracy always seemed to come with a promise. Give people a voice in how they're governed, and they can expect more freedom, opportunity, and prosperity. But that promise is today under strain. Trust in institutions is falling, economic inequality has grown, and far-right populist movements are challenging liberal democracies around the world. In his new book, Nobel Prize-winning economist Daron Acemoglu argues liberalism has lost touch with many of the people it was supposed to serve. And he says reviving it will require putting working people back at its center. Acemoglu is an economist at MIT, and his new book is called What Happened to Liberal Democracy? Daron, hello.
2: Hi, David. It's my true pleasure to be here with you.
1: We're very glad to have you here. And, you know, before we get to what happened to liberal democracy, let's back up to, you know, where I'm going to call the starting line, the end of the Second World War. Why has it been so successful since that point?
2: Look, I think you have to put this in the perspective of an even longer time. And if you go back to the end of the 18th century, liberal ideas were at the forefront of many of the changes we made to how we organize society. And often they were determining factors for big improvements, like public health improvements that cleaned up cities in Britain that had become so unhealthy, so dirty, that people couldn't live and life expectancy had fallen to less than 30 years. There was no voice for the people. There was very little opportunity for many people who were coming from the countryside. And all of those were part of the liberal agenda to change and to improve. And after World War II, what we are seeing is liberalism at the helm. That's the period in which liberal democracy throughout the West, partly because of the background of World War II and all the savagery of it, was firmly in control, was peaceful. And that's the time in which you see the promise of liberal democracy becoming realized in the clearest fashion. That's the period in which we have very rapid economic growth, but that economic growth is fairly distributed, meaning lower income people, workers are experiencing even faster growth in their real incomes than managers or capital owners. Inequality is actually declining. You have notable improvement in the quality of public services. And democracy as a practice is never perfect. Far from it. But that's the period in which people are participating in politics at the local level, in the context of labor or

he has got the right instinct of very successful, effective local politicians. They start from bottom up. They listen. They understand. They sympathize. They empathize with their constituents. They have a mixture of charisma and understanding. He's excellent at that. You can see that. Second, he's putting economic issues at the forefront of his rhetoric.

0: 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The Tragically Hip, a national celebration, a defining cultural moment. 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Just asking. What's in the news? How's your finances? Health? Relationships? You have questions, and with the help of experts, we try and make sense of it all. Let's figure it out together. Just Asking with Saroja Coelho, the Encore Edition, is coming up right after the news.
1: From CBC News, The World This Hour, I'm Neil Kumar. Canada-US Trade Minister Dominic LeBlanc and US Trade Representative Jameson Greer met virtually on Sunday as new American tariffs loom. The talks come ahead of 50% tariffs set to take effect on August 19th, with $28 billion of Canadian goods. U.S. officials say Canada must lift retaliatory measures, including provincial restrictions on American alcohol, to avoid the new levies. Meantime, Prime Minister Mark Carney and the premiers of Quebec and Newfoundland and Labrador will all be in St. John's on Monday. And sources say they will unveil a new deal for Churchill Falls Energy Project.

0: homes that are, you know, more resistant to the fire. Because, as I say, I hear these stories from other countries with very innovative materials.
1: Well, Edith, that's...
0: And perhaps the lady that was there can fill us in more on what's available. But I also think there needs to be financial assistance for those who have lost their homes.
1: Edith, I wonder if you might be onto something.
0: Climate change isn't their problem.
1: I wonder

0: see like Joe Pesci beating someone to death with a baseball bat.
1: That's all I could think about.
0: It's a song called Wildwood Days. Do you hear it?
1: Wildwood Days and Wildwood Nights.
2: Yeah.
3: My producer Jonathan and I walk down the boardwalk where we discover what's got to be the very worst job in Wildwood.
4: Most of the stuff I do is just off the top of my head. It's whatever I can pick up on the spot.

0: Probable. So I think that that work is important because it keeps our imaginations alive. It keeps possibilities being built, and it builds a body of knowledge and a body of practice that we can then build upon more. It becomes cascading.
1: Is that where the answer lies in the younger generation, do you think?
0: As an older person, I'm hesitant to be like, we kind of screwed all this up. Like, good luck. Well, I have hope for the future. I don't know that that's fair.
1: No.

0: Good morning. I'm Giacomo Panico. You're listening to Ottawa Morning. It's Monday, August 17th. We've got some mist, 19 degrees, the high today 25. Still with a chance of showers for this morning, mainly cloudy today. And that high of 25 coming with a humidex of 33. A few clouds tonight and a low of 14. Tomorrow, a mix of sun and cloud. High of 25, humidex 29. The outlook for Wednesday, cloudy, 60% chance of showers and a high of 24. Let's welcome now David Giroux from the CBC Ottawa Newsroom, who's back with us here on Ottawa Morning and has headlines. Good morning and welcome back.
1: Good morning, Giacomo. Great to be here. Great to have you. You're going to be here with us all week.
0: I am here all week filling in for Rebecca Zanbergen, and I'm happy you said it's great to be here, but you were on vacation, so it's okay. You can say I'm here.
1: Indeed I am. And we've got some interesting news to kick things off. Mark Sutcliffe will make the first major policy announcement of his re-election bid today. It's on transit, and he's promising to slash the cost of an adult monthly pass to $95. He says that's going to reward loyal customers and draw some new riders into the system. But there's a few things that he's not committing to. He says he still wants to study fare capping, so it's not clear whether people who spend more than $95 a month tapping their credit card would see savings as well. And it's also not clear how long it's going to last. At least 1 year, and if that works, maybe longer. Sutcliffe's team figures it will cost $8 to $10 million if it boosts ridership. Almost twice that, though, if it doesn't. Rural Ontario mayors are welcoming a new pot of infrastructure money. The provincial and federal government rolled it out yesterday on day one of the Association of Municipalities of Ontario conference here in Ottawa. The $1 billion funding stream will help municipalities that don't levy development charges or DCs to pay for things like bridges and roads. The hope is that will enable them to build more housing. Krista Lowry is the chair of the Rural Ontario Municipal Association. She's also the mayor of Mississippi Mills, just outside Ottawa.
2: This is going to move things along quickly for those communities that this is a fit for, and there are many. There's over 200 municipalities across the province, and when I think about my neighbors in Eastern Ontario, I'm in Mississippi Mills. When I think of some of the neighboring communities, there are many who are not collecting DCs at this time, so this as a revenue source is going to be really, really helpful for those communities.
1: Applications to access the latest funding open in October. The AMO conference, runs until Wednesday here in Ottawa. Premier Doug Ford is expected to deliver remarks later this morning. Vendors at one of our city's longest-running flea markets are preparing for its impending closure. Stittsville's Carp Road Flea Market is going to shut down this fall. For more than five decades, the Sunday market has been a mainstay in Ottawa's West End. Bob Middlebrooks is a longtime antiques dealer who's had a table at the market for the last 2.5 years. He says he's going to miss seeing the same faces come by every weekend.
3: This was a really convenient place for us, and a good clientele, and good owners that took care of both the customers and the vendors. And we've been happy here, and it's unfortunately an era is ending.
1: The Stittsville Flea Market plans to keep running indoors until the end of September and then outdoors in October if the weather allows. The owners say the property has been sold, but they're planning to open a new market at some point. Ontario's preparing to ban several procedures considered painful for pets, including ear cropping, declawing, and removing a dog's ability to bark. But one controversial practice is staying, and that's tail docking, or surgically removing part of a dog's tail. Although some breeders are applauding that move, the decision has angered veterinarians and animal advocates. Those new rules come into effect on January 1st. And Giacomo, a new study out of the University of Waterloo is going to look into the long-term effects of cannabis use on people's brain and mental health. David Hammond is a professor in the School of Public Health Sciences, and he recently got $2.4 million in funding from the Canadian Cannabis and Brain Health Consortium for that study. Hammond says they want to understand how cannabis affects brain health, memory, focus, and mood. He says there's currently limited information on this because cannabis was illegal for such a long time. Hammond says they're hoping to recruit about 3,000 Canadians for that study. And I'll have more news in about half an hour.
0: Thank you very much, David.
1: You bet.
0: That's David Giroux from the local CBC Ottawa newsroom. Heading now to the host of World Report this morning. Joining us now is Mike Wise. Good morning, Mike.
4: Hey, good morning, Giacomo.
0: You know, I do like to know a little bit about the people I'm talking to on the radio, and I hope I've got this right. Looking at the CBC bio of Mike Wise, You started at the CBC when you were 17 years old.
4: Yeah, a couple of years ago. Yeah, quite a long time ago.
0: How was that even possible?
4: I was a high school co-op student, and I had a great teacher who got me in. I got the foot in the door, and as they say, I wedged in the hip and the arm and the shoulder, and I stayed there. Had a wonderful career. Covered provincial politics. Would have covered election coverage. People in Ottawa may have seen me on the provincial elections. Left CBC to teach at Humber Polytechnic in Toronto, but I'm back this summer filling up on World Report this weekend.
0: We're glad you're with us. Rather. Yeah, we're glad you're with us. And I guess you can't get the CBC out of you.
4: You can't.
0: That's right. Okay, so World Report coming up at 6 o'clock, and you've got the headlines.
4: Yes, we're looking at citizenship numbers. The number of people outside Canada wanting to become Canadians is way up. New data showing applications up 50% in April and May this year. The United States is the country of origin that is topping the list. This is all because of Bill C-3, which changed the regulations last year. We'll explain what those changes mean and why it's causing a backlog of paperwork. We're also following that big energy security announcement, the deal between Quebec and Newfoundland and Labrador. Quebec Premier Christine Trichet will be in St. John's along with the Prime Minister and Tony Wakeham, Premier of Newfoundland and Labrador, all to sign a revamped agreement on hydropower generated at the Churchill River. And today marks the start of a murder trial for the man accused of killing rapper Tupac Shakur nearly 30 years ago. A 63-year-old former gang member is facing charges, not for actually pulling the trigger, but for supplying the gun and being on the car that pulled up alongside Shakur before he was shot. We'll have those stories on World Report at the top of the hour.
0: All right. Thank you very much, Mike.
4: Thank you.
0: Mike Wise hosting World Report. The time now is 5:36, and it's time for the Business Digest with Chris Edwards.
5: Last week, music streaming app Spotify added a new feature that has the potential to completely revolutionize the platform, a label for AI-generated artists. Some real artists say the change is a long time coming, as AI-generated music is exploding on Spotify. The news also comes as the Society of Composers, Authors, and Music Publishers of Canada announced it's partnering with technology platform Musical AI to ensure Canadian artists are compensated if their work is used to create AI music. To get a sense of just how widespread AI-generated music is becoming, I'm joined by Toronto-based music publicist Eric Alper. Good morning, Eric.
6: Good morning, Chris.
5: Eric, you're a publicist. How prevalent is AI in the music industry today? Do you have AI artists on your payroll?
6: I do. And you know what? The numbers are staggering on the supply side. There is a digital service provider and platform called Deezer, and it's the only major streamer that publishes this sort of data. And they reported in July that AI-generated tracks now make up more than 50% of the daily uploads. That's about 90,000 songs per day. And that is up from 10% in January of last year. So it's not a fringe issue anymore. This is a flood.
5: Okay, how does AI-generated music even work? How is it produced?
6: Yeah, I've got a couple of artists on the roster that are 100% AI-generated. There is still somebody human behind it, but they're the one that are typing in a prompt into tools like Suno or Udio, and they're describing a genre or a mood or even specific lyrics, and AI generates the full song with the vocals included in seconds. And some of it is used as a creative tool by a real artist if they're stuck with the lyric, or they want the drums to sound like this and not that. Some of it is based on a full fake artist persona with the face and the backstory, which is exactly why a lot of artists use it, which is also why a lot of artists hate those people who are doing it in the first place.
5: So if people are doing this, in many cases anonymously, can your typical music listener tell if what they're listening to is AI generated?

0: I don't know if people can tell these days. I think that they can tell the photos, but I think what is going to be happening more and more is that the artists that are against AI and the associations are going to be louder than the people for it. The fact is, though, that those artists that are treating it purely as content, they're pumping out songs sometimes daily across all these different platforms. And if they can produce 50 songs a week instead of two, those royalties add up. We're still a penny business, even if it is right now, you know, a fraction of a cent per stream.
1: Okay, so if people are pumping out new songs every day, how is that disrupting the industry as a whole?
0: Financially, the real artists are the ones that are absorbing this cost. Every fraudulent or low-effort artificial intelligence stream dilutes the royalty pool that real musicians are paid from. And that's exactly why SOCAN, which is Canada's performance rights organization, has partnered with a company called Musical AI. And that partnership provides the tools that allow creators to be compensated when their work is used in AI content. And it also gives them the ability to opt in and opt out of their music being used for AI creators.
1: You're describing an industry that it's clearly in a state of flux. Where do you see this all going?
0: I think we're heading towards an industry that is going to be very split in two clear lanes. There's going to be human artists building real careers and a absolute flooded AI content layer that the platforms are going to keep working to wall off from the recommendations and the real royalties. The audience, as always, will get to dictate where the industry goes from here. If they like the kind of music that AI is creating, expect to get more of it. But these platforms like Spotify is not allowing AI content in the musical recommendations. So there's going to be a level of where the music discovery could be for people, which means that we may not hear a lot of it in the first place.
1: Okay. Well, I really appreciate the insights, Eric. Great to talk to you.
0: Thank you so much for having me, Chris.
1: Eric Alper is a Canadian music publicist based in Toronto. For CBC Radio, I'm Chris Edwards.
2: 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It's 542, 19 degrees in Ottawa. The high today, 25, a humidex of 33, mainly cloudy, and a 40% chance of showers this morning. Well, for a lot of kids growing up in the 90s and 2000s, this was the kind of toy they wanted.
3: So this is the Sweetheart Storm. This is
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2: Nerf or nothing. Nerf blasters have been around for decades and continue to be made and sold by Hasbro. But the foam-firing toys aren't just for kids. Just ask Zachary Zwicker, Chris Carragas, and Sebastian Cromore. All three are adults, and all three are members of the group Ottawa-based Nerf Battles. It's a club for Nerf fans to meet in parks where they modify and fire their blasters, sometimes on targets and sometimes on each other, in full-out games of adult Nerf tag. I met the trio last week in a park and began by asking Chris to show off one of his favorite Nerf blasters.
3: So this is the Sweetheart Storm. This is electronic in the sense that it's pulling back the piston electronically and then it's firing mechanically. So it's sort of a hybrid between the other types of blasters you'll see. And it can do a decent rate of fire, but still controlled and very accurate.
2: Okay, I know we're not calling them bullets. What are we calling them?
3: Darts.
2: And they're going pretty fast.
3: Yeah, this one's tuned to be about 150 feet per second.
2: Seb, what's it like to be hit by one of those?
5: It's actually not so bad. Close up, it can sting at 150 feet per second. When we have our kids come and play, we play maybe at lower velocities, but it sucks when you get it in the teeth, though.
2: You are wearing safety glasses, right,
6: Zach?
2: Yes. Seb talked about when you invite the kids. I mean, you are kids.
6: Yes.
2: You're playing with Nerf blasters.
6: Yeah, we never grow up.
5: You got to stay young at heart.
2: What's your, can I call it a weapon, Zach? Can I say weapon?
6: We go for blaster.
2: Okay. Yeah.
5: We stay away from terms that bring us closer to the gun community. These aren't weapons, they're toys. They're

0: inoffensive. They're not dangerous. They're not weapons.
1: They're colorful.
0: Yeah. They're toys. Yellow. They are 100% toys, not weapons.
1: Okay. But is that something you have to be clear when with people joining?
2: Yeah. Usually at the beginning of a match or a round, I have a safety briefing, and we talk to people about the terminology we use for them. We have a lot of repeats, so sometimes we go in as much detail. But when you have new players, yeah, and when we hear people using those terms, we make a proactive effort to coach and mentor people. Young ones a lot.
1: Because there is the whole military simulation community. That's not you.
2: That's not us at all. Like, we're here. We're a private group. Like, we're open to new members, though, but we're here to have fun. We try to keep that with us in every game.
3: We do have some people come from the paintball and airsoft community to us because it's too serious and they want to come and have fun, and that's
0: a little more silly and wackier, and
1: so again, show me then your blasters. What do you got there, Seb? Yours looks monstrous. Like something from a Terminator
0: like
1: movie.
0: A sci-fi, you know. Yeah, I'm gonna shoot some aliens with this thing. But this is a community created and released blaster by a creator called Moose.
1: So it's not an official Nerf?
0: Nope. So online, there's a huge community internationally of creators and makers who will 3D design blasters that you can then print on your 3D printers and assemble using specialized hardware parts that you can get or order. And so this one here took over 35 hours of printing time. But once you've got all the pieces printed and the hardware, you assemble it and you got a functional blaster.
1: All right, go for it. Let me hear this one, Seth. So now you're firing a bigger dart.
0: So the cool thing about this particular blaster, which is called the Moose 2, is it fires a larger size of Nerf dart, which is kind of like another part of the nostalgia factor and has some different properties that makes it fun and different.
1: And this is nostalgic for you?
0: Oh, absolutely. Absolutely. I'm in my mid-40s, and my first experience with 3D printing has been in the last couple of years. But getting back into Nerf, my partner and I, we have a lot of young kids, so I think like 4 years ago or something, stopping through a Toys R Us, and like, yeah, let's get some Nerf blasters and play with the kids. And then it kind of like, it's like, oh wait, this is taking me back. I am going to go off the deep end on this. And you know, it's
1: you're officially in the deep end now.
0: Oh yeah, 100%.
1: How about you, Zach? Well, was this a rekindling of your childhood times?
3: Yeah, I would say so. I when I was growing up, I had the Nerf blasters with their really big arrows, and they were about, I don't know, about 6 to 8 inches long, and they just spiraled all over the place. And this got me back into this was a family challenge that we were thinking of things to do at a cottage that we were going to, and they said, well, we should have a Nerf fight. And so I dived into YouTube probably about 4 or 5 years ago as well, and found that, oh wow, they're much more advanced than I remember. And then I kind of jumped into it, and then I got into the 3D printed ones as well. And I've just been going from there. And I 3D print about half and half, about store-bought and 3D printed.
1: Chris, do you do any modifications on yours?
2: I do less modifications. I get more stuff that's off the shelf. And actually, that's what brought me back in, is they finally started making blasters like the ones I really wanted as a kid. I wanted to have these small, you know, form factor, like, you know, pistol-like kind of shape that I could kind of have two in one, or one in each hand and run around. And it was like office tags. You know, we had a competition there at the office for a while. I was like, oh, yeah, that's kind of cool, but they didn't have them. And then my partner and I decided to have a battle. And I was like, hey, look, they actually have them now. Like, this is fun. Like, I want to get some of these. So.
1: And you've got the income for it.
2: And I have the income for it now as an adult, yes.
1: So you've got more like the smaller James Bond here, very discreet little thing.
2: Yes. This one here is the Pew Pew. This is made exclusively by a private maker in Switzerland. So in order to get one of these blasters, you have to basically get on a lottery system. And then when you get on the lottery system, you get the chance to buy one of the blasters afterwards.
1: So, can I hold it?
2: Absolutely.
1: Can I fire it?
2: Yes, you may.
1: You hesitated.
2: I did. I hesitated only because I need to go load another magazine for it. I actually put the wrong magazine in that blaster.
1: Oh, okay. Well, just get that. Yeah.
2: I'll load it up for you.
1: And Zach, I don't want to leave you out of the fun here. You've got quite the blaster. Yeah. Is this a bazooka here? What is this?
3: This is a pump action shotgun style called the Breacher. It's actually made by a designer online called Silly Butts. And he releases his stuff for free, and then you buy his hardware kits. And he actually won Toy of the Year on the printables last year. So,
1: what's it like, Seb? when Zach is coming

0: at you like that with this during a game of tag.
1: Let's just say I run for cover real quick.
0: Well, what is that like when you're playing tag? I mean, here now you're aiming at targets, but when you're playing a game of tag,
1: it's a lot of fun. It's just so much fun. It's kind of like we were talking about earlier. It takes you back to your childhood and all the fun you want to have. And there's a lot of things right now that exist. You know, you can go to laser tag, you can go to paintball, you can go to tag ball. You know, these are all things that people can do. The nice thing about Nerf is you can do it anywhere, right? It's you can do it in a park like we do. You can do it at home. You can do it at the cottage. And that portability and reusability and the creativity in it is really the fun part. But the running around and the tag part, that's just like pure fun. That's pure fun and adrenaline.
0: And what about the friendships?
1: Absolutely. Absolutely. We have a tight-knit, small community here in Ottawa. But I think, you know, some of the friendships and the community extends beyond that. There's clubs across Canada and there's groups across the world. So there's definitely a lot of friendships that get built and a lot of community building that happens in this hobby for sure.
2: Like, yeah. We're here to have fun. Like, some we've all come up for different reasons. Some of us come out because, you know, they are competitive and they want to play. Some just want to play to try out the cool blasters and have fun. Some of us just want to socialize and just kind of relax. Some of them are just like, hey, look, I'm coming with my partner or someone else and I'm just here for the experience. And everybody has fun here when they come out. So that's one of our main goals.
3: Yeah, I mean, we're mostly grown adults playing with kids' toys, and life doesn't get any better than that.
2: A lot of times we have extra blasters on hand, and we can just, like, offer people, you want to try? Like, come on, here, grab a pair of glasses, here's a blaster, and come join us for a round or two.
0: And speaking of trying,
2: go for it.
0: Here we go. Come on. Only took me like 12 tries. Zachary Zwicker, Chris Carrigas, and Sebastian Cromer are members of the Ottawa-based Nerf group, the hobbyist group. You can find them on Facebook, and they organize afternoon get-togethers of playing tag in a park or just firing these blasters at targets. Generally, they get together at the Central Experimental Farm in the section between Carling and the NCC's Scenic Parkway, driveway. But again, check out their Facebook page for the exact location and times and dates of their meetup group. Again, it's Ottawa-based Nerf Battles. Ottawa-based Nerf Battles. 5:52 is the time. And every year, the Polaris Music Prize celebrates the best Canadian album with a big cash award. But did you know the organization also pays tribute to albums that came out before the prize first launched 20 years ago? Public voting is open now for the Polaris Heritage Prize. And among the 12 finalists are three Eastern Ontario artists. There's the Ottawa metal band Annihilator and Kingston's Sarah Harmer. And the late Willie Dunn also got a nod for his 1971 self-titled album. Dunn was a visionary musician of Mi'kmaq and Scottish heritage. He lived in Ottawa for many decades until his passing in 2013. Dunn was part of the National Film Board's first all-Indigenous film unit in 1968. He directed a short film about the betrayal of colonialism called The Ballad of Crowfoot. It's thought by many to be the first music video in Canada. The Ballad of Crowfoot is one of the tracks on his Polaris Heritage nominated album. A few years ago, I had a chance to talk with Dunn's son, Lawrence, about the song and the film. Here's part of that conversation.
4: It's 1821.

0: I found it very intense. And I'm imagining in 1968 what it was like when it came out. When you watch the film now, more than 50 years later, what stands out for you?
1: The work that my father put in and trying to draw a picture of like what it was like for Indigenous people here in Canada and over the years of enduring colonialism and fighting for recognition and stewardship of the land. It was very important to my father. Ecology was very important to Willie. And he'd like to spend a lot of time in nature. And he used to bring a family out to, you know, to nature as much as possible. I remember growing up, we spent a lot of time camping and being out in forest. And my young memories growing up are of the whole family unit, my mother, my father, my sister, camping and swimming and enjoying lakes and rivers and fishing and stuff like that.
0: Your dad was even a stay-at-home dad to you and your sister in the 70s and 80s. And
1: that's right, yeah.

0: the larger society for what he was trying to do then. And but he never compromised his message, and he felt strongly about his love for his family and his love for the land. And I think you can hear that in music.
1: That was part of my conversation with Lawrence Dunn, son of the late Ottawa musician Willie Dunn. His self-titled 1971 album is nominated for the Polaris Heritage Prize. The public chooses the winner through an online vote. You can do so by heading to this website, polarisprize.ca. Voting closes on August 21st. Here's another track from Willie Dunn's self-titled album from 1971. This is I Pity the Country.

0: country. From 1971, Willie Dunn, I Pity the Country. Right now in Ottawa, 19 degrees, mist, high of 25 today, 40% chance of showers, humidex of 33. David Giroux is back with us now with headlines.
1: The Ontario government and the federal government are each pitching in $500 million to help municipalities build infrastructure for more homes. That money is to go to municipalities that don't collect development charges for things like roads, bridges, and water systems. I'll have a full local newscast in half an hour. Stick around, World Report is coming up next.
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4: This is World Report. Good morning, I'm Mike Wise. Demand for Canadian citizenship is soaring, and it's mostly coming from the United States. New data obtained by CBC News shows citizenship applications have surged since Ottawa made

0: minister, but the visit may not change anything. Israelis go to the polls in October, and security is a key issue. Crystal Gamansing, CBC News, London.
1: Actress Hayden Panettiere has died. The 36-year-old starred in the hit TV series Nashville and Heroes, but she began her career at just 8 months old. Panettiere described her difficult introduction to Hollywood to CBS back in May.
2: Every moment on set, I didn't care about anybody else's opinion but my mom's. Yeah. Because I knew that if she was unhappy with my performance in any way, that the rest of the day was going to be ruined.
3: Yes.
2: It was going to be a very bad day.
1: Panettiere had been promoting her book, This Is Me, A Reckoning. In it, she describes her struggles with postpartum depression and addiction. The actress would have turned 37 on Friday. No cause of death has been announced. Opening statements begin today in the Tupac Shakur murder trial. The rapper was shot and killed in Las Vegas nearly 30 years ago. 63-year-old Dwayne Davis is charged with his murder based on his own memoir. Reporter Steve Futterman has the latest from Las Vegas.
4: For nearly three decades, it's been one of the most talked about unsolved murders. Today, Dwayne Davis, a former powerful gang leader, goes on trial. He isn't accused of pulling the trigger, but rather putting together all the elements to make sure it happened. The prosecution's key evidence is Davis's own words from his 2019 memoir and interviews. Davis admits supplying the gun used in the attack and being in the car that pulled up alongside Shakur. Legal analyst Caroline Polisi.
5: He really spoke pretty openly about his involvement in this alleged murder, and that is now coming back to haunt him.
4: The defense claims that Davis was embellishing and fabricating, hoping to increase sales of his book. And Davis now also says he wasn't even in Las Vegas the night of the killing. A cousin of Shakur, William Lassane, believes Davis is responsible.
6: He admitted his role in the murder of Tupac Shakur. Continuously, repeatedly, he was screaming it out publicly. So the guilt lies with what he said himself.
4: The trial is expected to last 4 to 5 weeks, and there will be TV cameras in the courtroom. Steve Futterman, CBC News, Las Vegas.
1: Police in Sicily are searching for a gang believed to have stolen four works by Renaissance master Antonella da Messina. They were taken from a museum in his hometown of Messina on Friday. Investigators suspect the paintings may still be hidden on the island and that the robbery was carried out for a buyer who had already been lined up. Megan Williams has the latest.
7: Police in Sicily are searching ferries, ports, and roads out of the city of Messina, saying the stolen works may still be hidden somewhere on the southern Italian island. The thieves took three panels from Antonella da Messina's Politico di San Gregorio, a late 15th century altarpiece, and a small double-sided painting of the Madonna and Child on one side with Christ on the other. Police believe at least four people were involved in the heist and are treating it as a theft to order. Art experts say paintings this famous are essentially impossible to sell openly. There are also questions about how the thieves got away with it and whether they had inside help.
8: È avvenuto in una condizione del museo.
7: Museum director Marisa Mercurio says the alarm and security systems were fully operational with guards on duty. She says police later found two other panels abandoned outside the museum, and investigators are studying surveillance video to try to figure out what interrupted the thieves. For Messina, the loss is deeply personal. Antonello was born in the city nearly 600 years ago, and one of the stolen works was the only surviving painting of his never to have left his hometown.
9: Incredibile.
7: Culture counselor Enzo Caruso says the city is stunned, calling the theft a blow to the heart. Megan Williams, CBC News, Pistoia.
1: And that is the latest national and international news from World Report. 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I'm Mike Wise. This is CBC News.
10: Good morning. I'm Giacomo Panico. You're listening to Ottawa Morning. It's Monday, August 17th. Doug Ford insists it was just politics when his party was caught spying on former Liberal leader Bonnie Crombie vacationing in Jamaica. But will this latest headline affect the premier's popularity long term? We'll dig into that story. Then it's a free dental clinic providing care for people experiencing homelessness.
3: I've never been to a clinic anything like this. You know, everyone, you come in, they're smiling.
10: We'll meet the team helping to take care of the pearly whites of vulnerable community members. But first, one of Canada's biggest payment processing companies is being sold to a U.S. private equity firm. We'll hear more about what the deal could mean for Canadians and control of our payment systems. Mist being reported at the Ottawa airport, 19 degrees and the high today of 25 with a humidex of 33. That's under mainly cloudy skies. 40% chance of showers this morning. The low overnight of 14 with a few clouds. Tomorrow, mix of sun and clouds. High of 25, humidex of 29. And the outlook for Wednesday, 60% chance of showers and a high of 24. David Giroux joins us now with headlines. David?
9: Mark Sutcliffe is going to make the first major policy announcement of his re-election bid today, releasing a transit platform that includes a pledge to cut the cost of OC Transpo's adult monthly pass by $43.50. And that would mark a shift for the mayor, who has previously warned that even a fare freeze could starve the system of funds, and who repeatedly argued that passengers care more about reliability than price. Arthur White-Crummie is going to have the details for us at the bottom of the clock. And the mayors of the province's 29 largest cities once again called for action on the addictions crisis on day one of the Association of Municipalities of Ontario conference here in Ottawa. They want Ontario to declare a state of emergency on homelessness, mental health, and addictions issues. Nathan Fung is going to have an update in my full newscast at 6:30.
10: All right, thanks, David. Doug Hempstead is with us now for our first check on the roads. You have a good weekend.
11: I did, yeah. I had like a long weekend because I took Friday off as well.
10: Good for you.
11: Yeah, it was good. It was a lot of work on Saturday because my partner came back from the grocery store all jazzed that she'd bought a box. Oh, you'll like the story. A box of tomatoes for $10. Mm-hmm. Big cardboard box. So we made salsa and we made pizza sauce.
10: Oh, lovely.
11: So we get lots of that now.
10: Do you, when you make a pizza sauce, do you squish the tomatoes yourself with your hand or do you have a machine to...
11: We didn't do it.
10: You don't step on it. You don't put them, doing old school with your feet.
11: Yeah, we cored them and then, yeah.
10: Okay.
11: And then food processed them.
10: Oh, well, that's good. Yeah. Love it. Well, now you'll have to have me over for pizza.
11: Sure. Or I can bring, absolutely. Yeah,
10: I can do that.
11: That's no pressure.
10: How are things on the roads, Doug?
11: Not too bad. It's early yet, right? Westbound 174, like briefly busy in Cumberland. It's the only place I'm seeing sort of any morning traffic congestion. The 417 seems fine. It's dark out there. It's a bit wet as well. So you want to make sure you have more than your running lights on this morning. And also, back off a bit because of the spray and all that jazz. But it's not too bad in terms of traffic volume because it's so early. Over in Gatineau, the 50, the 5, the bridges between Ottawa and Gatineau, the 417 still seems fine. No problems on Hunt Club Road either. But if you see something that I should know about this morning, you can either call me about it or you can text me about it. 613-288-6900. Giacomo, I'm back with more in about 15 minutes.
10: All right. Thank you very much, Doug. It's 14 minutes after 6 o'clock. Processing electronic payments is big business, and now the company that handles about one-third of all of that commerce in Canada is being sold to a U.S. private equity firm. Moneris is currently owned by RBC and BMO. The sale is worth $2 billion, and it's raising questions about how much control Canada has over important digital services. For more on this, we've reached Vas Bednar. She is the managing director of the Canadian Shield Institute, a public policy think tank based in Toronto. Good morning.
12: Good morning.
10: Why does it matter that Moneris is being sold to a U.S. private equity firm?
12: I think people are especially heightened in this trade moment, and to have a piece of digital infrastructure built in Canada, built by the two banks, servicing about a third of transactions in the country, it feels like a loss to have that ownership change and move to the U.S. So I think, again, it's really the sovereignty moment. We're thinking differently about digital and infrastructures and feeling more guarded and protective, perhaps.
10: And for people who may not be familiar, I mean, I said a third of all the commerce, the electronic payments, we're talking everything from online to debit services at the cash?
12: Exactly. It's one of those companies.

0: ways that is so important kind of to our everyday lives that we interact with kind of without knowing. So it sort of sits at that intersection between our money being processed through debit and credit and flowing to a business.
1: But what is the potential concern here about the sale? Is it about the transactions themselves, the data, both?
0: Both. So I think one of the most interesting articulations of the concern has been related to privacy. Funnily enough, Moneris was actually the subject of a 2024 Supreme Court case that it wasn't about Moneris violating privacy or anything, but it exemplified that Canadians have a reasonable expectation of privacy when it comes to their IP addresses. So again, third-party digital services can learn and sort of see a lot about us related to that transaction. And the reality is that it's a different privacy environment in the U.S. So typically when we've reviewed acquisitions or through foreign direct investment reviews, we consider the quote-unquote net benefit to Canadians. And that net benefit test is more on economics and spillovers. We don't apply that lens of privacy there. And that's something that Canadians are reacting to.
1: Is there an example of that concern, like how it would be, this data would be handled differently in the U.S. versus Canada?
0: So, because of their policy environment, information could be compelled by the government, right, or a government actor in the U.S., which is, again, different from the Canadian landscape. That's one way that people are feeling guarded. And again, in the kind of by Canadian ethos that we're seeing, it has been reported that a different Canadian payment company, it's called Helcim, H-E-L-C-I-M, has been kind of inundated with merchants who are maybe looking to switch away from Moneris for their own, you know, a mix of sort of peace of mind, but also keeping those layers of their payment processing as Canadian as they can.
1: The fact that it's a U.S. Private equity firm, is that also raising eyebrows?
0: Yes, some have raised concerns about just, you know, private equity's reputation more generally, that they kind of acquire and tend to strip or squeeze companies. Looking a little bit into Francisco Partners, that's the PE firm that's acquiring Moneris, it does have a strong reputation for growing companies. So we could see perhaps improvements to Moneris and investments that the banks were otherwise, again, RBC and BMO, which jointly owned Moneris, still, I think, technically own them. We may see different investments than the banks would be willing to make, and we could be better off for it in terms of how it functions.
1: Now, this sale has been announced, but it's not gone through yet. There are hurdles to go through, right?
0: Yeah, and there's a new little hurdle, actually. Very recently, a new layer of review was introduced between the Bank of Canada and the Competition Bureau. Any acquisition, basically acquisitions related to payment infrastructure broadly, are going to have this kind of extra look and that extra lens. So this is a great case study and sort of test for that infrastructure in terms of how we want to articulate, again, the benefit to Canadians, but also the loss overall. And this, again, sovereignty, strategic capacity lens is something we do need to be thinking about and understanding what that incremental loss could mean for us kind of down the line in terms of maybe a more fragile or interdependent payment system.
1: Well, Vas, thank you very much for breaking this down for us, and we'll be following it to see how these this sale goes through or not. Thank you very much.
0: Me too. Thank you. Bye-bye-bye.
1: Vas Bednar is the Managing Director of the Canadian Shield Institute.

0: Morning. It's been a busy summer for Premier Doug Ford, from major setbacks to his Toronto Island Airport expansion plans to pressure in dealing with AI data center proposals. Perhaps the last thing he needed was this: revelations that provincial conservatives spent about $3,000 on Jamaican resorts in 2023, presumably to spy on then Liberal leader Bonnie Crombie. Is this the kind of issue that could stick to the Premier over the long haul? Will Stewart is a strategist who has worked with the provincial Tories. Good morning, Will.
1: Good morning.
0: Well, I have to ask, is this the kind of thing you'd approve of in an election campaign?
1: Well, I guess in this case, two things can be true at once. One, it's politics as normal. It's the way that political parties have operated in this province and federally for decades. There's nothing unique or interesting about keeping an eye on your opponents, whether they be here or abroad. But it is clear that sometimes the public mood changes, that they rebel against different things. And in this case, it seems like they've decided that it's enough is enough and that this is poor behavior and it's something that they don't want to see more of.
0: But just to break that down, though, here or abroad, but abroad on vacation, is that a real sticking point?
1: I think that is the sticking point in this particular instance. And I think if you add into it, too, a female leader as well, I think that has played into it a little bit in the story, too. But, you know, I'm old enough to remember just in my own memory a few times where conservative cabinet ministers in a provincial government have ended up on the front page of Toronto newspapers in bathing suits on their beach vacations from the NDP and the Liberals following them down there. So, as I said, it's politics as normal, but it does feel like the public has said enough is enough with this type of behavior, women and men at Queen's Park.
0: Right. And again, though, to help us understand how this comes to be, I'm not asking you to name names here,
1: but
0: what kind of person would have the authority to approve this kind of activity?
1: Well, remember, there is a difference between the government and the political party. And there's even a difference between government and caucus at this point as well, right? And a political party governs itself. It raises its own money. It spends its own money. The leader doesn't necessarily go line item by line item of a public party's spending. So that's how it does happen. The political arm does activities that are against the other political arms of the other spaces. It is separate from government and government spending. And there are clear rules on the ways that things that you can use government spending for.
0: So you feel this is different now? This could be a turning point in the way this unfolds?
1: Yeah, it kind of feels that way at this point, right? It does feel like in the past, when pictures of politicians have ended up on front pages of newspapers, it hasn't really batted an eyelash. It's more about what's in the picture rather than where the picture was taken. But at this point in time, it does seem like the people of Ontario have said, hold up, we actually don't like this type of behavior and we do have a problem with it. And that's where these types of issues start to take off, or they're put under control by the party or the government of the day.
0: Have you weighed in with the party and offered any advice on this topic?
1: No, I haven't been involved in this one at all, thankfully. But again, as I say, it's politics as normal. But it is time, I think, maybe we clean up our acts a little bit here. I mean, I ran the media bus personally for a provincial election campaign, and there was a Liberal that followed me around every single day for 36 days, and I am far from the leader, that's for sure. So as I said, that is something that happens all the time, but maybe it's time for this practice to end in Ontario.
0: Well, I wanted to clear that up because I wanted to ask you what you think of Doug Ford's reaction to this.
1: Yeah, I think Doug Ford is right. It's not something that he was involved with. It was not something that he approved. It is the political party as well. But again, as you've raised in this interview, people don't distinguish between the party that you lead and the government that you lead. These politicians wear many hats. You know, maybe perhaps Ford is at the point where somebody with the government or the political party should say, this is not a behavior that we're going to continue.
0: But he seems to have been talking more about the amount, $3,000, like more as a financial mistake as opposed to an ethical mistake.
1: Yeah, exactly. And I think that's exactly where the communications are failing just a little bit, because it's not actually the money. People don't care about the money. It's the act, I think, of following another leader, of somehow looking to see what they're up to. I think that's the piece that the people of Ontario have said it feels a little bit icky to us at this point in time.
0: So would you be advising him to up the apology a bit or just let this ride for a bit?
1: Yeah, look, I think the Liberals and the NDP have shown an inability to keep messages moving. They constantly chase the issue of the day for the last 2 years at Queen's Park. So I don't think that this story is going to continue. Having said that, here we are on Ottawa Morning Radio talking about it here in the following week. So perhaps it will. It'll be interesting to see whether this continues in the quiet period of the middle of the summer, where there is no question period and opportunity to hold the Premier to account on this.
0: Right. It's quiet on that front, but the Liberals, they're in the midst of selecting their new leader.
1: Exactly. So, I think they're a bit distracted on that front, and that's probably where they're going to keep their energy at this point.
0: But isn't that, at the same time, an opportunity for them to get in front of the mics and get coverage and talk about this?
1: I think it is. It's something that they'll continue to talk about. And what we've seen is the NDP continues to talk about the jet purchase. As you know, that happened months ago. And if you do a search online, not a single other Canadian or Ontarian is searching on those terms right now. So the NDP are chasing issues that people aren't talking about. And the Liberals are focused on their own leadership and, frankly, with a lack of funds and motivation and teamwork at this point. So, look, these next few days will be important on this particular issue. I suspect that this could be the last that people hear about it today or tomorrow. If I'm wrong, then he'll need to apologize some more. If I'm right, then I think we all go on with our summer.
0: Will, while I have you here, I want to switch gears and talk about the Kuzma deal, negotiations rather, to hammer out a deal. Doug Ford, you know, he's been called Captain Canada and all that, but there's talk now. We heard, we'll be hearing about how Canadian negotiators talking about, you know, working with the provinces, getting booze back on the shelves and all that. How might a deal for Canada ultimately affect Ford's popularity?
1: Yeah, look, I think if you look at it from the abstract, you look at it from the 30,000 foot level, you know, Mark Carney told everybody in Canada, vote for me. I'm the only one who's been in the big rooms. I'm the only one who knows how to get a deal from this individual. Well, over a year later, it seems the only thing that has got Donald Trump's attention is the lack of bourbon on the LCBO shelves, the lack of California wine here as well. You know, that was something that Ford has done. It's been the one thing that seems to be talked about in the trade negotiations, and it's the one thing that seems to have worked. So good for Ford in all of this for standing up for us. And, you know, Canadians will now have to decide whether they want to drink those products if they end up back on the shelves as well.
0: Well, thank you very much for joining us this morning.
1: Thank you for having me. Have a great day.
0: You too. Will Stewart is a longtime conservative strategist and senior vice president with the public relations firm Enterprise Canada. 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Gatineau, it's 19 degrees. Mist at the airport, 25 degrees the high today with a humidex of 33. We do have a 40% chance of showers this morning. Mainly cloudy today. A few clouds tonight and a low of 14. Tomorrow, mix of sun and cloud, high 25, humidex of 29, and a low overnight tomorrow of 17. Doug's back with us now for a check on the roads.
2: Mm-hmm. We have more than like 100% chance of rain in the Tim Hortons here on Spark Street. They got the buckets out.
0: Oh, inside?
2: Yeah.
0: Oh, no.
2: And it's weird because it's like the ground floor of a, like, I don't know how many, like 3 or 4 story building, right?
0: So you got a water leak up top there,
2: I guess, something, yeah. Or somebody had a, you know, got crazy in the bathtub on the second floor or something. I don't know.
0: Were you able to get what you needed, though?
2: I did, absolutely, good. Yeah. And I didn't slip and fall. I had no slips and trips. I didn't. It was very safe.
0: We're glad you made it back.
2: Because of the cones.
0: We have some CBC umbrellas you can borrow for your next round of coffee.
2: There was a cone, and I was able to stay safe because I was notified of the water on the floor.
0: All westbound, hail the
2: cone. Westbound 174, it's a little bit busy there near the ferry crossing. No problems coming in from and through Orleans. The 417 also looks quite good, although there's probably some water down out there too because it has been a bit wet overnight. It's no problems on the bridges between Ottawa and Gatineau. In Gatineau, the 50, the 5 all seems fine. This is the time of day when things start getting busy, though, on that single on the in the construction zone on the westbound 50 in Masson, and it is heavy there. Quite slow in the construction zone going through Masson, but that tends to ease off usually by 7:30 or so, but right now it's pretty busy. I'm back with more right after David's newscast.
0: All right, thank you very much. That's Doug Hempstead with our look at the roads. 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That story coming up here on Ottawa Morning. Again, right now in Ottawa, it is 19 degrees, mist high 25, the humidex of 33, and mainly cloudy skies. The time now is 6:30.
3: This is CBC News. Good morning. It's misty and 19 degrees. I'm David Giroux, and here's the latest from the CBC Ottawa newsroom. Mark Sutcliffe will make the first major policy announcement of his re-election bid today. It's on transit. He's promising to slash the cost of an adult monthly pass to $95. He says that will draw in more passengers, but it also marks a shift in tone for the incumbent mayor. Arthur White-Crummy reports.
4: Today, Mark Sutcliffe will become the fourth mayoral candidate to release a transit platform. We don't know all the details, but CBC has learned about one key pledge. Sutcliffe would cut the price of an adult monthly pass from $138.50 to $95. He says it will reward loyal customers and draw new riders to the system. But there's a few things he's not committing to. He says he still wants to study fare capping, so it's not clear whether people who spend more than $95 a month tapping their credit card would see savings too. And it's not clear how long this will last. At least 1 year. If it works, maybe longer. Sutcliffe's team figures it will cost $8 to $10 million if it boosts ridership, almost twice that if it doesn't. He hasn't always been willing to bear that cost. Sutcliffe has repeatedly said that riders care more about reliability than cost, and even a fare freeze could starve the system of funds. But now he says things are different, especially given the savings OC Transpo will see once the province uploads the LRT, something he's sure will happen. Challenger Neil Saravanamutu has also promised a fare cut, with a $40 monthly cap. Jeff Leeper has made a transit service guarantee, and Alex Lawson has pledged to create an express bus backstop for the LRT. Arthur White-Crummy, CBC News, Ottawa.
3: As municipal leaders from right across Ontario gather in Ottawa this week, the mayors of the province's largest cities are reissuing a familiar call. They want more action from the province on tackling addictions. Nathan Fung has more.
5: I'm standing here today with my fellow mayors to speak to you about something that is impacting all of our communities.
6: That's Marianne Mead Ward. She's the mayor of Burlington and chair of the Ontario Big City Mayors. Yesterday, on the first day of the Association of Municipalities of Ontario conference, the mayors of the province's 29 largest cities once again called for action on the addictions crisis. They want Ontario to declare a state of emergency on homelessness, mental health, and addictions issues. They also want the province to create a dedicated ministry, expand treatment options, and review Ontario's Healthcare Consent Act. Mead Ward says the current policies aren't working.
5: We got to try everything and we got to talk about everything. So we're willing to have the conversation and without prescribing the end.
6: Also at the announcement was Oshawa Mayor Dan Carter, who shared his own story with addictions.
7: It was 35 years ago that my sister intervened and saved my life. As a severe alcoholic and drug addict living on the streets, it was because of her compassion and her love to see that there was a promise of what they truly believe was in me, was able to save my life.
6: Ward says she'll meet with provincial officials about the group's demands over the course of the AMO conference. Premier Doug Ford is set to speak later this morning. Nathan Fung, CBC News, Ottawa.
3: Vendors of a long-running Ottawa flea market say they'll be sad to see it go. Stittsville's Carp Road Flea Market plans to close for good this fall. They've been operating on Sundays in West End Ottawa for more than five decades now, but the market's property was recently sold. Yesterday, market goers and vendors reflected on the impending closure. Michael Hislop has been selling there on and off for the past 10 years or so.
8: Well, it's sad, you know, because it's the only flea market in Ottawa, regular Sunday flea market. So there's going to be a gap for people who enjoy flea markets and, of course, all the vendors who sell here. So it's not a great feeling, but I hope something else comes up in Ottawa following the closure of this one.
3: The owners say they do plan to launch a new market at some point. In the meantime, the Carp Road Flea Market will run indoors until the end of September and then outdoors in October, weather permitting. Ontario is preparing to ban several procedures considered painful for pets, including ear cropping, declawing, and removing a dog's ability to bark. But one controversial practice is staying. That's tail docking, or surgically removing part of a dog's tail. And although some breeders are applauding that move, the decision has angered veterinarians and animal advocates. Alexandra Yaksich is with Animal Justice. She says her group will continue to lobby against docking.
9: Dogs are not objects that we can reshape to fit our aesthetic preferences. They're our best friends, and they've been our best friends for thousands of years, so we ought to do right by them.
3: The new rules come into effect on January 1st. A new study out of the University of Waterloo will look into the long-term effects of cannabis use on people's brain and mental health. David Hammond is a professor in the School of Public Health Services. He recently received a $2.4 million fund from the Canadian Cannabis and Brain Health Consortium for that study. Hammond says they

0: Want to understand how cannabis affects brain health, memory, focus, and mood. He says there's currently limited information on this because cannabis was illegal for a very long time.
1: Well, we had just over 90 years where cannabis was prohibited, illegal. And so, you know, we had some narrow exceptions for medical cannabis, but for the most part, we lumped cannabis in with other illegal drugs, and that means it's also really hard to do research. It means that people aren't super keen to put their hand up and say, yeah, I use this drug. I'd be happy to be in a study.
0: Hammond says they're hoping to recruit 3,000 Canadians for that study. And that's your CBC News. Now here's Doug with a look at traffic.
2: Thank you, David. Well, it's busy on the westbound 50 out in Masson because of congestion there because of construction. So if you're coming into the northeastern part of Gatineau on the westbound 50, you'll find that slow just getting through Masson. Otherwise, the westbound 50 is fine all the way into Hull. No problems on the bridges between Gatineau and Ottawa either direction. The 417, very efficient. Eastbound, westbound, heading into downtown Ottawa, down the south end, Hunt Club Road, all that stuff seems quite good. Signs of an earlier collision, though, down in Barrhaven, I guess northbound Prince of Wales, down in like Chapman Mills area there, so north of the Vimy Bridge, heading up towards Fallowfield, coming from Strandford, that area there. It's not holding any traffic because there isn't any yet, but I'm keeping an eye on things. I'll be back with more Giacomo in about 20 minutes.
3: Thank you very much, Doug. Earlier you're telling me about making the pizza sauce, and it made me sad.
2: Why is that?
3: Because I forgot in my fridge I made pizza on the weekend, and I have some, and I left it. I don't have my lunch. My pizza is at home.
2: Well, you're only here till what, 11 o'clock?
3: A little later than that. Yeah? The bosses are listening.
2: You haven't got that long ago.
3: But lunch for me is like 9 a.m., so there you go.
2: Well, then you get to treat yourself. You guilt-free, I get to order something from around here.
3: All right. Okay, and I'll have it for supper.
2: You have it for, yeah. Or, yeah.
3: And bring in some in tomorrow, you too, and we can compare our pizzas.
2: Oh, good. Mm-hmm. Old pizza. Thanks, Giacomo.
3: Anything for you, Doug.
2: Giacomo fridge pizza.
3: There you go. Reheated in cast iron. Doug Hempstead with our look at the road. 6:37 is the time for today. We've got cloudy skies, 40% chance of showers, high 25, humidex of 33. A few clouds tonight, dropping down to 14. Tomorrow, mix of sun and cloud, high of 25, humidex of 29. Right now in Ottawa, 19 degrees, mist being reported at the airport. Here in the downtown, though, not seeing any precipitation at this time. Joining us now with the business report is former In-Town and Out newsreader Neil Herland. Good morning, Neil.
4: Good morning, Giacomo. You remembered. It's been 12 years since we were on the air together. But
3: I didn't need
4: it feels
3: to
4: like yesterday.
3: It has been a while. Oh, my goodness. Yes, but it's good to connect with you on the airwaves again. And now you're at the business desk, and we're getting some new inflation numbers this morning. What can we expect, Neil?
4: Yeah, so Stats Canada will release the Consumer Price Index numbers for July at 8:30 this morning. Forecasters and economists predict Canada's annual inflation rate will rise to 2.9% year over year. That would be up slightly from 2.8% in June. Now, the main driver of inflation would be rising energy and gas prices, which many are blaming on the on and off again U.S. war against Iran. But analysts predict that core inflation is expected to remain near the Bank of Canada's 2% target. Of course, the central bank will make its next interest rate announcement in 2 weeks from now. But my favorite indicator, food prices are expected to edge lower. But you might notice from a trip to the grocery store, it's still lingering above 3%. So you probably want to visit the grocery store on a full stomach to keep your costs down.
3: Mm-hmm. Now it's down to the wire for tariff negotiations between Canada and the U.S. What's the latest there, Neil?
4: Yeah, so Giacomo, the clock is ticking on a deadline of this Wednesday at 12:01 a.m. That's what U.S. President Donald Trump has set for Canada. If the two sides can't agree to a new deal, then 50% tariffs will come into effect on about $28 billion worth of Canadian goods. We're talking everything from dairy to alcohol, cement, paper pulp, and plywood. And the Americans have even thrown hockey sticks onto the list, a symbolic slapshot in the face of Canada. But unlike previous tariffs that were announced by the U.S. against Canada, this time products that are listed under the CUSMA North American trade deal would not be exempt. The exception is major commodities that help the U.S. function. We're talking crude oil, critical minerals, and potash.
3: And Neil, we are also getting concerns, of course, about Canadian jobs that are hanging in the balance. We're already seeing the potential consequences. Tell us about that.
4: Yeah, so the automaker Stellantis is warning the labor union Unifor that it might have to permanently close the assembly plant in Brampton, Ontario. That would kill 2,200 jobs in southern Ontario. The plant was supposed to be retooled to manufacture the Jeep Compass vehicle, but those plans were put on hold when the tariff war broke out between Canada and the U.S. U.S. President Donald Trump wants to make more cars in the States. The Brampton plant was temporarily idled more than a year ago when Stellantis decided to move production of the Jeep Compass to the U.S., so that's more potential bad news for the Canadian auto sector as the tariff negotiations continue with Washington.
3: Neil, thank you very much for this. Have a great day.
4: You're welcome.
3: Neil Herlin with the Business News.

0: 6:41. You're listening to Ottawa Morning on CBC Radio 191.5 in Ottawa Gatineau. You can always stream us, of course, on the CBC News app. Going to the dentist can be expensive and a little intimidating. The Ottawa Mission wants to make checkups more accessible to people experiencing homelessness. The charity runs a free clinic staffed by volunteer dentists. CBC's Sana Choi dropped by last week during one patient's appointment.
1: Yeah,
2: it wasn't so bad.
1: Yeah.
3: Okay. I'm
4: going to
3: do another one.
4: Hi, my name is Roger Pilo, and I'm here at the Ottawa Mission Clinic. I had a bone sticking out. It felt like in the back gum from a long time ago. I had a wisdom tooth pulled, and they're taking care of it. So
5: tell me just how long have you been sitting in this chair, and just tell me what you went through.
4: Oh, about 20 minutes, and went through a normal freezing, and just she irrigated my gum and checked it out, took some x-rays. Everything's good.
5: And right now you're feeling?
4: Frozen.
5: Can you tell me what difference has a clinic like this made for you in your life?
4: I've never been to a clinic anything like this. You know, everyone, you come in, they're smiling. You leave, they leave you smiling. You know, it's just, it's a happy place.
5: Prior to coming here, what was the condition of your teeth and your mouth?
4: Poor, I think. Kubra, how was my condition of my teeth before I got here?
6: I think it was really, yeah, I will say rough. Yeah, that's why we gave him some extractions, some fillings, yeah. Teeth cleaning, and after that, his smile back, right?
4: That's right.
6: Yeah.
5: You have a beautiful smile.
4: Thank you. Yeah, they did a great job.
6: My name is Kubra Tekin, and I am the Ottawa Mission Dental Clinic Dental Administrator. I am the bridge between our clients and dental care providers, which include my hygienist, dental assistants, and, of course, my dentist. Mostly my responsibilities are scheduling patients, registrations, them coordinating appointments, following their appointments, and patient records, and keep the communication between dentist and clients.
5: Tell me a little bit about this program. Who are the people who come here?
6: Our dental services are for the mostly homeless people or who are staying at the shelters, or they are, you know, if they are face to face with the homelessness, then they can come. And yeah, we are happy to help them.
5: You're providing dental services for a vulnerable population, right? 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
6: Absolutely. 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
5: Every day, how many patients do you see, and do they have to make an appointment, or can they just walk in?
6: We don't have on-site dentists because it's just volunteering. 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It depends on the schedule and treatments. In total, we can see approximately, I will say, 8 to 10 patients.
5: You yourself, you're actually a dentist. Tell me about that.
6: Yeah, I am a dentist back home, I mean, from Turkey. I graduated in 2022. And I came in Canada 2023, and yes, right now I'm doing my equivalency process.
5: Do you hope one day to be practicing and doing the actual dentistry here?
6: Yeah, it's my plan. After get

0: seeing my equivalency, I want to come here at least once a week, like as a walk-in clinic. I want to make it walk-in one specific day, and I want to see our clients.
1: What difference do you think a program like this makes for people who use the mission?
0: When they come here, they mostly lost their everything, and they are so hopeless, and we are just trying to give them, you know, their teeth, their smile. It's like just giving their life back, because sometimes they come and they say, okay, I have a job interview, but my teeth are terrible. Can we just fix everything? I want to be more confident. You know, it's like changing their lives.
1: To see them smile, I'm sure, just warms your heart.
0: Yeah, absolutely. I always tell our clients, if they said, okay, I want to pay you. I said, no, you don't need to pay us. Just give us a big smile. It's our pay.
2: Okay, focus on a deep breath and focus on wiggling those toes. Open really wide for me. You're doing great. Here we go, a little poke right there.
3: Okay. Hi, my name is Dr. Rania Alhawari. I'm a dentist, and I'm here at the Ottawa Mission volunteering today to do dental services for people here coming to the mission. I think I started coming about 10 years ago. It's always a very rewarding experience to come in. I do own my own private practice, so it's hard for me to find the time to be able to dedicate to shifts. But recently, I have been re-encouraged and re-engaged back with the mission thanks to Dr. Kubertekin's initiation and onboarding of a larger group of dentists that I'm part of. We're a group of Ottawa Muslim dentists, and that we are really committed to giving back to the community locally and really tapping into some of our core principles that are in our faith, such as charity, compassion, and social responsibility. And we realize that the clinic here at the mission is one of the perfect ways for us to be able to give back our skill and our time. This is a key for us, and it's super rewarding in terms of a combination of my personal beliefs and my professional life and my passion for my work.
1: So today you're here from 1 to 4, and how many patients will you be seeing? You just saw one right now.
3: Yeah, we hope to try to see 4 patients. It can vary, depends on the complexity of the treatments offered and the patient's needs.
1: Can you tell me a little bit about Roger? How long was he sitting in your chair for, and what procedure did you perform on him?
3: So Roger was a great patient. Luckily, he is one of those patients who came to us with the early sign of having pain, because he's been here before and he feels confident and comfortable here in the clinic. And so was able to come in and tell us about a problem that's starting on his gums. And it was early enough for me to be able to do a quick treatment on it and clean it up a bit, and then prescribe some antibiotics and, you know, have him avoid a significant oral emergency that could have caused him significant amount of pain, could have caused a huge amount of a toll on his health, and could have landed him in the emergency room as well, which is terrible for him and terrible, of course, for the entire healthcare system. And very, very rarely these types of infections can be life-threatening.
1: So when you leave here after every shift, what do you walk away with?
3: I just feel like this is the reason I became a dentist, to help people, and helping people who really need it and are really appreciative, and that I don't have to worry about you know, any of the other barriers to their treatment. There's no financial barrier anymore, so we can really focus on what's important, and just address any pain that they have, any infection that they have, and really help them feel dignified in their care.
4: That was Dr. Rania Alhawari, a volunteer dentist with the dental clinic at the Ottawa Mission. Before her, we heard from Kubertekin, the clinic's manager, and Roger Pilon, a client receiving care at the clinic. Thank you to the CBC's Sena Choi for that story. The new single from the duo Ghostkeeper is named for the Blackfoot name for Calgary, in honor of how the Blackfoot community welcomed them to the city many years ago. Here's Mokintsis.

0: Mokinstis, the latest single by Ghost Keeper. It's 6:53, and it's time now for a sports report with Gina Louise Phillips. Good morning.
1: Good morning. How are you doing?
0: I'm doing well. We're going to start with some tennis.
1: Yeah, let's do it. We've been watching the Cincinnati Open, and specifically Montreal's Felix Auger-Aliassime. He made a winning return to the court. He has been out for 40 days due to a back injury. He had to withdraw from the National Bank Open, you might remember, because of that. But he's back, and he clocked a 6-3, 7-5 win over Greece's Stefanos Tsitsipas in second round action. So that was exciting, coming back strong. And he says he's got his sights set on the U.S. Open.
2: Ambitions are high, I like to say, not expectations. I mean, my expectations are to just compete, but my ambitions are always of the highest degree. Coming to U.S. Open, semifinalist last year, try to be in that position again, try to be at that meeting, and then compete for a first final of a slam. So let's see how it goes.
1: He'll be back on the court tomorrow. And no such good news on the women's side, unfortunately. Quebecer Leila Fernandez was bounced by Shishu Wang of China.
0: The Jays, though, are still on the hunt for the wild card spot.
1: Oh, my gosh. They are hanging on. They're just one game back from that wild card spot. Considering the Jays were seen as a long shot to make the playoffs just a few weeks ago, this has been quite the comeback.
0: They were trading players away, like really good players. But
1: I know. Tough to watch. Mm-hmm. And, I mean, it's been, you know, a hopeful comeback, but not great luck yesterday. It was a disappointing loss in extra innings to the New York Yankees.

They play the division leaders, Tampa Bay, on Wednesday evening, and that will be without Vladimir Guerrero Jr., who we know is on the injured list. He left Friday's victory over the Yankees following a collision with New York rookie shortstop George Lombard Jr. He was trying to leap over a sliding Guerrero at third base. It didn't go so well. His knee struck Guerrero's head. Manager John Schneider said Guerrero still had a headache. That

0: players and everything that goes into all the protocol that just kind of, you know, checked enough boxes for an IL stint. So he kind of felt a little bit worse than he did yesterday, you know, which is to be expected after you go home and sleep. So hopefully it's a minimal stay, a quad, something at this point in the year you're fine with. But you're talking about league mandated concussion. Yeah, he didn't push back. You got to be careful with this.
1: So no Vladdy on Wednesday, but the Jays have given fans just enough to stay hopeful.
2: Yes. And finally, flag football. Our Canadian athletes made a big splash this weekend.
1: Turns out we're pretty good at flag football. At the World Championships in Germany, this was playing for a qualifying spot in the Olympics in LA 2028, because for the first time, flag football is making its Olympic debut. So they were battling it out. Our Canadian women won the gold medal, and our Canadian men finished third. So pretty exciting. They'll be there together in LA in 2028.
2: And we will look forward to that. It's a fun sport to watch. For those who haven't seen it, might think, oh, is it really? It's very athletic, and the moves, because you got to get the flag off that person's hip. It's quite impressive.
1: Yeah. I know. It's really a lot of twisting, a lot of kind of deking out. Mm-hmm.
2: Thank you very much, Gina.
1: Okay. Thanks so much. Have a good one.
2: You too. That's Gina Louise Phillips with our look at sports. Doug's back with us now for a check on the roads.
3: Mm-hmm. Went busy in the construction zone there in the westbound 50 in Masson. Directly across the river, it's also busy going through the ferry crossing area there on the westbound 174 in Cumberland. But otherwise, the 174 is fine westbound, heading in through Orleans on your way towards the 417. The 417 is a bit busy eastbound there suddenly, not because of suddenly everybody's on the move. It's because there's a collision, and the collision is just sort of halfway between Island Park Drive and Parkdale. So the eastbound 417, as a result, is busy from Carling into just inside of Island Park Drive. I'm not seeing any other sort of traffic tie-ups because there's not any other collisions. Hunt Club Road looks quite good. The bridges between Ottawa and Gatineau are good. Apart from that construction zone out in Masson, the 50 is fine heading into Hull or over to Ottawa. So is the southbound 5. All the bridges, yeah, nothing, any problems there. Just eastbound 417 at Island Park, westbound 50 in Masson. I'm back with more Giacomo in about 10 minutes.
2: All right, thank you very much, Doug. 19 degrees, partly cloudy. The high today, 25 degrees with a humidex of 33. Mainly cloudy today with a 40% chance of showers. A few clouds tonight and a low of 14. Tomorrow, a mix of sun and cloud, high of 25, humidex of 29. Dave Giroux is back with us now with headlines.
4: Mark Sutcliffe will make the first major policy announcement of his re-election bid today. It's on transit, and he's promising to slash the cost of an adult monthly pass to $95, saying that will reward loyal customers and draw new riders to the system. The Ontario government and the federal government are each pitching in $500 million to help municipalities build infrastructure for more homes. That money is to go to municipalities that do not collect development charges for things like roads, bridges, and water systems. And vendors at one of the city's longest-running flea markets are preparing for its impending closure. We'll have more on that story in my full local newscast in half an hour.
5: Today on The Current. The deadline for President Trump's 50% tariffs is this Wednesday, and some experts say Canada needs to make more concessions during the negotiations with the U.S.
6: My sense is the Canadians, they want to have a more conciliatory approach, but we'll see.
5: How are the trade talks going, and what does this all mean for Canadian businesses? The Current, this morning at 8:37, 907 in Newfoundland.
7: This is World Report. Good morning, I'm Mike Wise. Demand for Canadian citizenship is soaring, and it's mostly coming from the United States. New data obtained by CBC News shows citizenship applications have surged since Ottawa made changes under Bill C-3 last year. They rose nearly 50% in April and May alone. And as Elizabeth Thompson explains, it's creating an expanding backlog and piles of paperwork.
8: Each request, you are going through boxes and boxes of material to find a single document sometimes.
9: Lisa Hyduck is president of the Association of Canadian Archivists. Her members are being swamped by requests for genealogical records from people applying for Canadian citizenship certificates, a lot of them Americans. Hyduck says some are going back hundreds of years to prove they had a Canadian ancestor.
8: A lot of these records are pre-Confederation.
9: Under new citizenship rules that went into effect in December, anyone who can prove direct descent from a Canadian ancestor is eligible for Canadian citizenship. The certificate allows them to apply for a Canadian passport, live or work in Canada.

0: bad day.
1: Panettiere had been promoting her book, This Is Me, A Reckoning. In it, she describes her struggles with postpartum depression and addiction. The actress would have turned 37 on Friday. No cause of death has been announced. Nearly 130 wildfires are burning across British Columbia, including the Bald Range Fire near Okanagan Lake. Residents of more than 1,000 properties in the Summerland area have been cleared to return. They live closest to the lake in areas mostly untouched by the fire. But as the CBC's Helen Pike reports, many more people are still waiting to learn the fate of their homes.
2: Hello, this is a critical alert from District of Summerland.
3: For Zane and Kirsten Scullard, they didn't know what to expect as they rounded the corner, but quickly, relief.
4: We're just praying for the firefighters, to be honest, because we're good. Our home is safe, and thanks to them.
5: Yeah, I have to say it's been overwhelming.
3: Nearby, Sandy Martins was packed for a vacation when the evacuation order dropped. Back now, the house is just how he left it.
6: Same as any other day after work. Yeah, except it's like a ghost town around here. So it's quiet.
7: Yeah, it's kind of devastating.
3: Melody Willis found out through word of mouth the fire hit her farm.
7: I don't know what's left. I've heard all the fencing is gone.
3: She wishes those in her situation had more clarity ahead of the phased reentry planning.
8: I completely understand.
3: Mayor Doug Holmes sympathizes, but he doesn't have a lot of clarity or answers either.
8: There are still a couple parts of town where fire is still burning, power lines are down.
3: The mayor says residents home now are still under an evacuation alert. A wind change could threaten the district again.
8: It is getting larger, still out of control. The reason we're able to bring people back to Summerland is it's growing away from Summerland.
3: The mayor is cautious but optimistic that more people can go home in the coming days. Helen Pike, CBC News, Summerland, British Columbia.
1: Also in BC, Tumbler Ridge is demolishing its only high school today. Earlier this year, an 18-year-old opened fire inside the building, killing students, a staff member, and then herself. As CBC's Michelle Allen tells us, officials hope demolishing the site will help the community move on.
9: Careful, staged, trauma-informed. That's how officials describe the teardown of Tumbler Ridge Secondary School, where a shooter killed 5 children and 1 education assistant in February. Once the site of one of Canada's deadliest mass shootings, they'll restore the lot to grass by the fall. Chad Anderson is the school district's chair. He previously told CBC that crews spent several weeks removing everything from the building.
10: Starting from the inside out, effectively.
9: They compacted everything and drove it in covered trucks to landfills in other towns, where they made sure it was covered quickly. Necessary steps to prevent scavengers from looking for souvenirs in the tragedy, he said.
10: This process has been designed to ensure that's not possible and that, you know, people can expect privacy through this.
9: Tumbler Ridge was the community's only high school. It's been closed since the shooting. Students have been taking classes in portables. Premier David Eby said in May that the plan was to build a new school somewhere else as quickly as possible. They'll have access to $200 million in funding from the federal and provincial governments to do it. We don't know where the new school will be or what it will look like, only that it will be different. Michelle Allen, CBC News, Vancouver.
1: And that is the latest national and international news from World Report. I'm Mike Wise. This is CBC News.
11: Good morning, I'm Giacomo Panico. You're listening to Ottawa Morning. It's Monday, August 17th. Thrifters and deal seekers came out for one of the last weekends at the Stittsville Carp Road Flea Market.
12: This is one of the last places in the whole region for outdoor events like this. It's sad to see it going away.
11: We'll hear more reaction to its impending closure and what's next for some of its beloved vendors. Plus, should elected officials have to pledge their allegiance to the king? We'll speak to one Ottawa-based lawyer fighting for Quebec to make the oath mandatory again. Then it's not squash, it's not tennis, it's a secret third thing. We'll hit the padel court and hear about a sports club marking 1 year in Ottawa. But first, from housing affordability and infrastructure to public transit, we'll hear what's top of mind for municipal leaders gathered in Ottawa this week for a direct audience with Ontario's premier and the province's ministers. still at 19 degrees, partly cloudy in Ottawa.

0: Owen from the west at 10. The high today, 25 degrees with a humidex of 33. That's under mainly cloudy skies with a 40% chance of showers this morning. Tonight, a few clouds rolling in, or staying with us, and a low of 14. Tomorrow, a mix of sun and cloud, high of 25 and humidex of 29. David Rose back with us now with headlines. Hello again, David.
1: Hey, Giacomo. Ontario's preparing to ban several procedures considered painful for pets, and that includes ear cropping, declawing, and removing a dog's ability to bark. But tail docking, which involves surgically removing part of a dog's tail, is staying, and we'll have reaction to that decision at the bottom of the clock. And amateur internet sleuths are trying to solve a 42-year-old Canadian musical cold case. More than 40 years ago, someone recorded a song from the radio onto a cassette tape. There's no information about that song, though, so it's being referred to as a lost wave. We'll have more on that story in my full newscast at 7:30.
0: All right. Thank you very much, David. Doug Hempstead is back with us now for a check on the roads.
2: Mm-hmm. Well, it's still busy, sort of briefly, but busy enough on the westbound 50 in Masson, in the construction zone there. Even more briefly busy on the westbound 174 in the single lane stretch in Cumberland there, going, you know, past the ferry crossing, because the 174 going in, well, coming in from and through Orleans is totally fine. So is the 417. Essentially, eastbound, westbound, no problems at all headed downtown. It was a bit busy earlier on the eastbound 417 going through Carling because of an earlier collision, but that appears to be clear. It's sort of very, very briefly busy around Carling. Hunt Club Road seems clear as well. Not seeing any issues yet, but it probably shouldn't be too long before it starts getting a little bit clogged out there. It's overcast and it's a bit wet on the ground because of some overnight rain, so make sure you get more than your running lights on and be aware of there could be some spray affecting visibility. I'm back with more in about 15 minutes.
0: All right, thank you very much, Doug. It's 13 minutes after 7 o'clock. Municipal leaders from across Ontario are in town for the annual conference of the Association of Ontario Municipalities. It's an opportunity for them to bring their city's priorities directly to provincial officials, including the premier, who'll speak at the meeting later today. River Ward Councillor Riley Brockington will also be there. He's an AMO caucus chair and sits on the organization's board of directors. Good morning.
3: Good morning, Giacomo. Thank you for having me on.
0: Well, what's top of mind for you heading into the conference today?
3: Well, this is Canada's largest assembly of municipal elected leaders. In addition to elected leaders, we have staff from organizations, ministry staff, basically every ministry from the province of Ontario, and their elected officials, industry associations, Indigenous leaders and their groups. Basically, 3,000 people converge in Ottawa this month. And 101 different topics are discussed in large plenaries, workshops, delegation meetings with ministers, one-on-ones. It's really an excellent, fully packed week here in Ottawa, and it's great to see everyone come to the nation's capital.
0: But what is top of mind for you?
3: Well, we have a number of priorities, as you might imagine. Infrastructure certainly is the lead on many of those conversations. We have assets across Ontario that municipalities are responsible for that are coming end of life, very expensive to renew. We also have growth pressures. There are many areas in the province that are growing, and the cost of providing hydro connections, roads, water infrastructure, transit, very expensive. So many conversations are around that topic. Housing and homelessness, no surprise, especially here in Ottawa. AMO has done some great research over the last couple of years. We've done a census on the number of homeless in Ontario to engage the provincial government, the federal government, on the severity of the problem and the need for real investment to make sure everyone in Ontario and across Canada has a place to call home. The impact of tariffs on the American tariffs and the impact on municipalities and various industries across Ontario is a huge issue for a number of our members, talking about how there can be a pro-Ontario, by Ontario movement, but also how do we mitigate some of those impacts on industries.
0: There's lots there, and I know you could probably go on with many more, but I do want to get to those top priorities, though. And one specific thing, is this a chance to nudge the province on commitments it's made to Ottawa's transit system, specifically the LRT upload?
3: Well, one advantage of this annual conference is municipalities do request those one-on-one meetings with ministers. I think

0: they said over 1,000 delegation requests have been made. They're honoring about 700 plus. So credit to the provincial government for sitting down with us. City of Ottawa has ongoing dialogue with the provincial government, with the premier and the minister on transit. We do have a delegation, Giacomo, this week. We are specifically talking about a critical shortage of skilled labor in transit. We'd like to see some movement on some of the training that happens to get people in the transit system much faster than it takes now. But those that dialogue happens on an ongoing basis. And yes, any opportunity we have to raise this, we do.
1: You've also got a 75-minute audience with provincial ministers at the conference during what's known as the bear pit. This is an interesting dynamic there. Can you explain to our audience what the appeal is of the bear pit?
0: Well, it's probably the most well-attended opportunity or session of the conference. Basically, every minister of the government is on stage, and it's basically an open forum where people can come up to the mic and ask questions of the government. You have to direct your question to a minister. Your question has to be, of course, short and snappy, as we like to say. But it's basically no holds barred. Obviously, you have to be respectful and to the point, but there's no question that's off the table. And, you know, again, credit to the ministers who sit up there and take those questions. But as I said, it's a jam-packed session and people enjoy the number of questions that are asked and, of course, the answers that are or sometimes are not provided.
1: And I know you may not want to give it away here, but have you got an answer that you specifically want answered during the bear pit?
0: No, I go to listen. I like to hear what, you know, the concerns are across Ontario, especially with my role with the organization. City of Ottawa has, I believe, 9 or 10 different delegations scheduled. So we certainly have our opportunity to sit down with a number of ministers through the AMO conference. But I think a lot of people find the bear pit session entertaining. That's why it's so well attended, standing room only. And again, credit to the ministers who sit up there and take our questions.
1: Premier Doug Ford is also at the conference today here in Ottawa. He's going to be giving an address. What are you expecting from him?
0: Well, AMO and the provincial government have a good relationship. So again, credit to the premier for the collaboration that does happen. I'm not sure what he plans to address. There are certainly a number of issues in our province that he could comment on. We've had, you know, forest fires across northern Ontario. There's two northern highways that connect Canada that we've been putting pressure on him and as well as our northern regional associations. Again, some of the lists that I've mentioned earlier in the interview, he may touch upon, but he likes to give an overview of some of the work that the government is engaged in. And he speaks every year as well. So I'm looking forward to the premier's comments.
1: Riley Brockington, thank you very much for joining us and enjoy the conference.
0: Thank you very much. It'll be a great week and we're happy to welcome people to Ottawa.
1: Riley Brockington is the Ottawa City Councillor for River Ward. He's also an AMO caucus chair and sits on the organization's board of directors. The conference runs until Wednesday.

0: 7:20 is the time you're listening to Ottawa Morning. A fusion of cultures and sport is going off the air.
1: Dropped by Hurricanes. And goal, game ball. Then goal. Fada, Hurricanes.
0: After 18 years on the air, Hockey Night in Canada, Punjabi edition, is being cancelled. The cancellation was a, quote, difficult decision, according to Rogers Sportsnet. It is the national rights holder for NHL games. Over the years, the Punjabi broadcast produced many memorable moments, and Hanaraya Singh was part of many of them. He's been part of the coverage team since the very beginning. Back in 2020, CBC's Ian Hanemansing spoke with Singh about his career, and he started by asking him about the show's biggest accomplishments.

0: and foremost, growing the game at a grassroots level. We've heard from so many families who've put their kids into minor hockey because they've become fans of the game through the show. But also having three generations sit together, and it's a Saturday tradition now where grandparents and grandkids are sitting together and they're all fans of the game because it's available to them in Punjabi. And then representation, I would say as well, for a person like myself and my colleagues, for us to get our foot into the door in terms of the hockey broadcasting world, it was only possible through something like Hockey Night in Canada Punjabi.
1: Not surprisingly, Punjabi is not filled with terms for ice hockey, so you and your colleagues had to actually come up with a bit of a vocabulary. So I want to talk about a couple of those terms and tell me the story behind them. Penalty box, for example.
0: Yeah, well, our show, we're much more enthusiastic and we like to have a lot of fun. And I like to say we add the spice or the masala to the hockey commentary.
2: Tampa Bay, the Canadian, Mokka, Iceland, Totemoria, Shakita, Goal, Dallas Stars, Ekka, Sifar.
0: And so instead of penalty box, we converted into Saja Da Dabba, which translates back into English as box of punishment. And there's a lot of fun terms we've created, like Jabir Shah, a slap to the face, and made it a hybrid with shot there. So, and those have been really popular within the community. And, you know, I've had people come up and tell me in my life, welcome to Canada. And, you know, it's just this assumption that because I look so different or our community looks so different, we're new here. But those types of discouraging remarks that I wouldn't find a place in sports television because there wasn't any diversity in sports television when I was growing up.
3: That was Hannah Ryan Singh speaking with CBC's Ian Hennemansing. Singh was an integral part of Hockey Night in Canada Punjabi Edition broadcast team. Rogers Sportsnet announced the show's cancellation on Friday. In a statement to CBC News, Rogers said, quote, "While audience levels aren't strong enough to sustain the production long term, we know these broadcasts have meant a lot to many Punjabi-speaking hockey fans."

0: It's 7:23. You're listening to Ottawa Morning. After more than five decades of selling collectibles, housewares, and trinkets, Stittsville's Carp Road Flea Market is closing. The market made the announcement on Facebook last week. It cited several unspecified reasons for the closure and confirmed the property has been sold. CBC's Isabel Harder stopped by one of the market's final Sundays to check in with browsers and vendors.
1: I'm very sad because it's such a wonderful place to come to see all these old things that have got so much history and that have lived a life, and I think it's just fascinating. I learn something every time I come, so yeah.
2: How long have you been coming here?
1: I would say for the last few years, since I kind of really had the time to come and browse around such places. And somebody said, oh, you must go to the Stittsville Flea Market. I said, oh, right, okay. I mean, it's a pity for the vendors, but it's great for us now because obviously they're wanting to get rid of their stock. So they are selling things off at really good prices.
3: First name is Mark, M-A-R-C, Bertrand. Well, first of all, I love flea markets. And this is one of the best in the city, or the region, I should say. Except for, of course, the smaller towns, they have their specialties. But it's, I love it so much. However, there's so much less and less of flea markets in the area. And hearing that this is closing down, I've been coming here for several years to just enjoy the afternoon of the morning of Sunday. And just sad to hear that it's closing down.
4: We're Bob and Barb, and we've been part-time antique dealers for a long time and have been setting up here for about 2.5 years and been going really well. We got the news that it's closing, and which is too bad. A lot of regulars that you see every week, but we're hopeful that when something closes, another door opens, and we're going to stay here till the end of the year and see what happens in the spring. This was a really convenient place for us, and a good clientele, and good owners that took care of both the customers and the vendors, and we've been happy here, and it's unfortunately an era is ending.
2: What makes it so special here?
5: The atmosphere. Like, just the people, the crowd, the curiosity of people, you know, looking at our antique stuff and saying, oh,

0: what is this? And it's like, oh, I didn't know that, you know? So that makes it really cool.
1: And what's next for you guys once this closes?
2: Well, we normally shut down for the winter anyway, and next spring we'll be looking for another outdoor flea market. For us, we just need a place to pitch our tent, pretty much. There are around. Hopefully something else opens up in the area. We'll be looking for that, just like all the other vendors are. And kind of when one door closes, you hope another one opens, and see what's around the corner.
3: Michael Heeslip. I've been a vendor here on and off for probably 10 years or so, and I also have storage here at the flea market.
1: Okay, and what got you started?
3: Well, in general, I started with baseball cards as a 12-year-old, buying and selling, and it's just kind of been a side gig for me for all of these years. My mother was a collector of things, and I became a collector of things, and then it's kind of a... it's an odd chemistry, and I think in flea market vendors that keeps us going. You know, it's always for the hunt of things and then looking to resell.
1: When did you hear this place was closing?
3: Confirmation of it was just late last week. Yeah, I knew that, I think the property had been for sale for some time. So I think people knew it was coming, but now reality has set in, and it's really a recent announcement of just last week.
1: And how does it feel?
3: Well, it's sad, you know, because it's the only flea market in Ottawa, regular Sunday flea market. So there's going to be a gap for people who enjoy flea markets, and of course all the vendors who sell here. So it's not a great feeling, but I hope something else comes up in Ottawa following the closure of this one. Reflecting back over every other Sunday from the past, this is the most people I've ever seen here at one time. So I think that news is really, found a lot of people, and they're coming out, you know, before it closes, so which is great. I just, you know, it's too bad they weren't all coming out regularly on all the other Sundays over the last number of years.
4: My name is Lynn LaRocque. We sell to all the vendors plus all the passersby that come in and enjoy the market.
1: Thanks. And how long have you been doing that?
4: 10 years.
1: Wow. Okay. And why? What got you started 10 years ago?
4: What got us started? Really, our son. He came for quite a few years too because he loves doing this. And the lady inside, she asked me what I'd be selling. So I told her, and she said, "Oh my gosh!" She said, "Why don't you come and be an outdoor vendor then?" So that's what we did.
1: And what kind of stuff do you sell?
4: All kinds of glassware, antiques, vintage, modern. A little bit of everything, because you have to satisfy a lot of customers with different things.
1: What makes you love it so much? What makes you keep coming back 10 years later?
4: All the people and all the indoor vendors, outdoor vendors, all the customers. We've really, really enjoyed it. We're going to hate to see this closed down.
5: CBC's Isabel Harder speaking with vendors and patrons at Stittsville's Carp Road Flea Market. The market will run until the end of October, as long as weather allows. The owner does have plans to open a new market in the future, but has not confirmed details. Doug's back with us for a check on the roads.
6: Mm-hmm. Well, this is sort of busy in the construction zone in the westbound 50 in Masson. The 174 westbound was busy there in Cumberland, but it's easing off there and not getting busy in Orleans too badly. It is a little bit busy on the westbound 174 just after Montreal Road, heading towards Blair, but not that entire distance. The westbound 417 briefly busy around Nicholas. Eastbound 417 busy from Carling to the other side of Island Park Drive. I'm back with more right after David's newscast.
5: All right, thank you very much. Doug, you're listening to Ottawa Morning. The time now is 7:30.
7: This is CBC News. Good morning. It's partly cloudy and 19 degrees. I'm David Giroux, and here's the latest from the CBC Ottawa Newsroom. Rural Ontario mayors are welcoming a new pot of infrastructure money. The provincial and federal government rolled it out yesterday on day one of the Association of Municipalities of Ontario conference here in Ottawa. The $1 billion funding stream will help municipalities that don't levy development charges, or DCs, pay for things like bridges and roads. And the hope is that will encourage them and enable them to build more housing. Krista Lowry is the chair of the Rural Ontario Municipal Association. She's also the mayor of Mississippi Mills, just outside Ottawa.
8: This is going to move things along quickly for those communities that this is a fit for.

0: And there are many. There's over 200 municipalities across the province. And when I think about my neighbors in Eastern Ontario, I'm in Mississippi Mills. When I think of some of the neighboring communities, there are many who are not collecting DCs at this time. So this as a revenue source is going to be really, really helpful for those communities.
1: Applications to access the latest funding open in October. The AMO conference runs until Wednesday here in Ottawa, and Premier Doug Ford is expected to deliver remarks later this morning. Vendors at one of our city's longest-running flea markets are preparing for its impending closure. Stittsville's Carp Road Flea Market will shut down this fall. For more than five decades, the Sunday market has been a mainstay in Ottawa's West End. Bob Middlebrooks is a longtime antiques dealer who's had a table at the market for the past 2.5 years. He says he's going to miss seeing the same faces come by every weekend.
2: This was a really convenient place for us and a good clientele and good owners that took care of both the customers and the vendors. And we've been happy here, and it's unfortunately an era is ending.
1: The Stittsville Flea Market plans to keep running indoors until the end of September and then outdoors in October if the weather allows. The owners say the property's been sold, but they're planning to open a new market at some point. Some pet lovers are applauding new rules that are set to come into effect in Ontario. The province recently passed legislation that will outlaw most forms of pet modification, things like ear cropping and declawing. But one procedure has been left off of that banned list. Mike Smee has the details.
3: Isolde Ryan has numerous videos of the Doberman puppies she's been breeding for more than 40 years. An integral part of that breed, she maintains, is removing part of the puppy's tail, or tail docking. Ryan says she's relieved that that procedure will still be allowed.
4: I've never seen a puppy being traumatized or like screaming in pain after they had it done. They actually just want to get back on to mom and cuddle.
3: Others, including the Ontario Veterinary Association, say docking should have been included on the banned list. They say it can cause immediate and lasting pain. Alexandra Yaksich is with Animal Justice.
5: And it seems to contradict the very spirit of what the legislation was trying to do.
3: The new rules come into effect January 1st. Both Animal Justice and the Ontario Veterinary Association say they'll keep pushing to have tail docking banned. CBC Toronto asked the Solicitor General's Ministry why tail docking was left off the list of banned procedures. That question went unanswered. Mike Smee, CBC News, Toronto.
1: University of Waterloo researchers are trying to understand the long-term effects of cannabis use on people's brain function and mental health. David Hammond is a professor in the School of Public Health Services. He recently received $2.4 million in funding from the Canadian Cannabis and Brain Health Consortium to conduct a study. Hammond says they'll look into how cannabis use impacts people's brain health, memory, focus, and mood. He says researchers want to connect with 3,000 Canadians for the study and will keep in touch with them for several years.
6: Well, we had just over 90 years where cannabis was prohibited, illegal. And so we had some narrow exceptions for medical cannabis. But for the most part, we lumped cannabis in with other illegal drugs. And that means it's also really hard to do research. It means that people aren't super keen to put their hand up and say, yeah, I use this drug. I'd be happy to be in the study.
1: Enrollment for the study will begin in the late fall. There's a musical mystery stemming from a song that played on the radio here in Ontario in the 1980s. An amateur online sleuths have been trying to figure out who's behind the song. Kane Burkett reports.
7: That's the song CIA, or at least that's the name the song has been given by people searching for the musicians behind it. The song is a lost wave, meaning there's not a lot of information about it. What is known is that someone recorded the song off a Toronto radio station in the mid-1980s onto a cassette tape, and the audio has now been shared online. Joe Gashler is one of the moderators of a subreddit forum dedicated to learning more about the song.
8: It's a 42-year-old Canadian musical cold case.
7: Kate Galloway studies popular music at Wilfrid Laurier University in Waterloo. She says in a day when smart speakers or apps like Shazam can tell people what any song is, it's unusual to have such a musical mystery.
9: It actually can be surprisingly difficult sometimes to identify who created certain recordings depending on how they came to be online. But it is also very hard for musicians to remain permanently anonymous.
7: Gashler says hundreds of people are on the case, and still the song CIA is one of the big

0: biggest Lost Wave mysteries today.
1: Someone sort of pressed record back in, we think, about 1984. They preserved what's a great song, a great mystery, and I think they really deserve the credit.
0: Kate Bickert, CBC News, Kitchener.
2: And that's your CBC News. And I don't know about you guys, but I definitely spent a good deal of time recording songs off of the radio when I was growing up. I mean, we really didn't have a lot of choices back then, especially when we're using, you know, kind of tape-to-tape decks.
3: We are dating ourselves here, folks, but I hear you. I mean, was it Energy 1200? Doug's not going to like this. He's like, you listen to that. I listen to Energy 1200, and the songs would come on. And, you know, in the newspaper, they have the top 20 songs, so you could watch in the newspaper. Right. Okay, so newspapers and AM radio. Now I'm really dating myself here, but yeah.
4: Miami Sound Machine for Giacomo.
3: That's right. And you'd be press play recording and you run things. And then, but then like you couldn't edit it after. So it's like if you were stuck
2: That's
3: with
2: it.
3: What you got.
2: You really hope that none of the DJs was going to start talking over the end of the song. Just let it play out.
3: Let it play out.
4: Well, we actually liked it when the DJs would talk. What we used to do is, like, I grew up in Pembroke. And so we used to come to Ottawa and stay over at my friend's father's music store. And we would listen to CKCU and record it. Not only because, like, you just couldn't get Husker Du albums in Pembroke, right? And so we would call in and request, you know, Newest Industry by Husker Du, or we would request, you know, the song by the Wonder Stuff or whatever. And we would, you know, give fake names or our teachers' names, you know, and so we would listen, you know what I mean, for them to dedicate the song. So it would be part of the recordings as well, but we would do that. And I'd learned they didn't have to go all the way to Ottawa. What I could do is actually I could go up on top of the hill in Renfrew and I could actually pick up CKCU from Renfrew. So I would occasionally
3: tape recorder.
4: I would occasionally go there and
3: make out point, but it was like a record out point
4: I didn't have much luck in that regard, no. Giacomo.
3: Do you still have the tapes?
4: On account. Some of them, yeah, probably. I get a big box of them and
3: You might CKCU might want these archives of what you have.
4: On account of my, you know, Husker Du affinity. I didn't have much luck with the ladies.
3: All right. Well, we'll be seeing if that mystery gets solved there, David. Thank you very much for
2: that. Yes, you bet.
3: Doug, how are things on the roads?
4: Oh, yeah, right. That's why I'm here. I was about to leave. and go call my therapist. Eastbound 417, busy going through Carling and Dubuque Island Park Drive. The westbound 417 is fine, but the 174 is busy from just before Montreal Road heading towards Blair. Down in the south end, not seeing the issues there on Hunt Club. There was some threats of slowdowns on near the Vimy Bridge there in Barrhaven, but things are moving better now on Prince of Wales and on River Road and so on. So I'll be back with more in about 20 minutes.
3: All right. Thank you very much, Doug. That's Doug Hempstead with our look at the roads. 19 degrees, partly cloudy for today. A high of 25 with a humidex of 33. A 40% chance of showers this morning, mainly cloudy. Tonight, a few clouds and a low of 14. Tomorrow, a mix of sun and cloud, high of 25 and a humidex of 29. The time now is 7:39. You're listening to Ottawa Morning. There's mixed opinion over who should pledge allegiance to the King of Canada. Traditionally, all Canadian elected officials have to in order to be sworn in. But in 2022, the Quebec government passed Bill 4, which abolished the mandatory oath for members of the province's National Assembly. Lawrence David is a constitutional litigator, professor of law at the University of Ottawa, and founder of the Public Interest Litigation Institute. Late last week, he submitted a lawsuit against Bill 4, arguing it's unconstitutional. And he joins us now on the line for more. Good morning, Lawrence.
5: Good morning, Giacomo, and thank you for having me on.
3: Quebec passed this bill back in 2022. Why are you pushing back against it now?
5: Very simple. On October 5th, 2026, Quebec will be holding its first ever provincial general election since the adoption of Bill 4 that abolished the Oath of Allegiance. As a result, this is the first election after which politicians will be maybe entering the National Assembly without having actually taken the oath of allegiance. And we submit that this risks depriving of legal validity the votes and laws that will be adopted by the National Assembly.
3: So you're coming at this more from the procedure, the proper process needs to be in place, rather than defending the monarchy.
5: That's exactly it. So this court challenge is not about monarchy versus republicanism. It's very simple. If Quebec or any other legislature wants to

0: abolished the oath of allegiance for legislators? Very simple. Please follow the rules for amending the Constitution that are in Part 5 of the Constitution Act 1982.
1: And so what would that require? They passed it at their legislature, but that wouldn't, and it was unanimous, but that's not enough?
0: Precisely, because the Constitution has several formulas for amending the Constitution. Provinces and Parliament have a power of unilateral constitutional amendment. However, when it comes to amendments that impact the office of the King or of the Lieutenant Governor, those are expressly listed under the unanimous formula that require the unanimous consent of Parliament and the 10 legislatures in Canada.
1: So in this case, it would be the House of Commons and the Senate would have to agree to this?
0: The House of Commons, the Senate, and the 10 provincial legislatures. That is because the Oath of Allegiance is in the Constitution Act 1867 as a requirement for every single legislator in Canada before they can take their seat. And that reflects the centrality of the Crown, the King being the King of Canada and the head of state. So I don't think it's too much to ask per se for legislators to pledge an Oath of Allegiance to the head of state. And I should also emphasize that this Oath of Allegiance is not an oath to Charles III in his person. It's rather an oath to the monarchy as the institutional personification of the Canadian state, its institutions of democracy, the values and principles that underlie it.
1: And just clear up one point you made there. So Quebec legislature, okay, check. You need Canadian Parliament, but it includes House Commons and the Senate. You also need the other provinces as well, even if it's only going to affect Quebec?
0: Yes, because the Constitution Act 1982 says that any amendment to the Constitution that impacts the office of the King or the office of the Lieutenant Governor is subject to the unanimous consent formula of the Constitution. Because you can imagine that, let's say we allowed every legislature in Canada to unilaterally abolish the Oath of Allegiance, we would basically be having legislators that have not taken allegiance to the head of state. And this would be a backdoor way of essentially undermining the monarchy, which, whatever our opinion is on the monarchy, the King is the head of state. That's precisely why the founders of the Constitution Act 1982 required unanimous consent.
1: So part of your challenge, is it safe to say, Lawrence, is about avoiding a precedent here, about how the Constitution can be changed without, what your argument is, following the proper procedure.
0: Precisely. I mean, if Parliament would have sought to abolish the Oath of Allegiance unilaterally, I would have mounted the same legal challenge. So this is not a Quebec-only thing, not a Quebec bashing issue. Indeed, it's about avoiding setting a bad precedent where provinces and Parliament can simply make unilateral constitutional amendments that exceed their actual powers under the Constitution.
1: So you've submitted the lawsuit. What happens now?
0: Well, now we'll be waiting for the scheduling of the hearing. And one thing I should note as well is that the Government of Canada has not taken a position previously as to the constitutionality of Quebec's move. Well, this legal procedure that we filed in court names the Attorney General of Canada as one of the interested parties, such that Canada will have to make formal submissions and make its position known.
1: There's another aspect to this that maybe you can shed light on. Did all members of the MNA, National Assembly, yes, the MNA in Quebec, take an oath eventually? There were some who said they refused to do it. Did they all take it eventually?
0: The answer is no. So following the fall election of 2022, most of the members of the National Assembly took the oath, except for the Parti Québécois that had 3 members. They refused. So they struck a deal with the government of Quebec, who then tabled Bill 4 in the legislature to enable the 3 members of the Parti Québécois to sit in the National Assembly without taking the Oath of Allegiance. And that is a recognition that they had to pass a law because they knew that the Oath of Allegiance is in fact required. But what we're saying is it was not sufficient for them to act unilaterally. They need, as we said, the consent of Parliament and the 10 provincial legislatures.
1: But what about the fact that it has to be unanimous? Going back to that, unanimous in their legislature, but if those members voted on it, but they hadn't taken the allegiance, it sounds like a vicious circle.
0: Oh, well, here's the thing. The members who did vote for that bill had all taken the Oath of Allegiance. So that bill was, in fact, properly passed.
1: I see. Well, lots to untangle there.

0: I appreciate you explaining this to us, Lawrence. And of course, we'll be following it as it proceeds forward through the courts. Thank you very much.
1: Thank you, Giacomo. Have yourself a great day.
0: You as well. Lawrence David is a constitutional litigator and professor at the University of Ottawa. He recently submitted a lawsuit against Quebec's Bill 4 for the province to reinstate the mandatory Pledge of Allegiance to the King in the National Assembly.

0: That's Link Trainer from Gannon Aquay with Où es-tu? It's the only French track off their new album, Takes Flight. 7:49 is the time, and as part of our summer series, we're exploring some of the more unique sports being played across the city, and today we're talking about a cross between tennis and squash. Paddle, invented in the 1960s in Mexico, is on its Canadian coming up. Jorge Villa is the director of Paddle for Padel and Friends, Ottawa's Padel Club. He joins me in studio. Good morning.
1: Good morning, Giacomo. Thank you very much for the invite.
0: Am I saying it correctly? We've had this discussion here. I had to say it so many times there, and I hope I got it right.
1: Yeah, so the actual word is paddle. It's a Spanish word.
0: Not padel.
1: People call it padel.
0: Okay, so yep. I'm not like it's, I've got a bit of an argument to say padel.
1: Yep.
0: Okay, but you prefer?
1: It doesn't matter. Like either way works.
0: Just play it.
1: Yeah, exactly. Like I said, some people, the actual word is paddle. It's a Spanish word. Mm-hmm. People call it padel just to differentiate between, paddle, mm-hmm. like paddling kayak, mm-hmm. and paddle, which is the racket sport.
0: Now, you did bring a racket with you. Am I calling it a racket?
1: Yep,
0: it's okay. A racket. It's a racket. You probably travel everywhere with this?
1: Everywhere.
0: It's always with you?
1: Always with me.
0: Couple in the car, ready to go, yep. Just in case a game breaks out. Okay, so if I describe it for our listeners, what is it? It looks like a frying pan almost size, right?
1: Yeah, so there are three different shapes of racket. There's the diamond, teardrop, and the round rackets. They're a little bit thicker than your typical pickleball, which is

0: 16 millimeters. This is 38 millimeters.
1: No strings, so it's not like tennis.
0: No strings. Usually made of carbon fiber.
1: There are holes in it.
0: There's holes in it.
1: Why?
0: Well, if you look at the thickness of the racket, if there had no holes, it would be very hard to move, right? So this allows the wind, sort of like the air travel through the holes to make it easier to move.
1: You got a name for this one?
0: Well, that's the HeroStar brand.
1: Oh, you didn't give it a name? You don't christen them?
0: Well, no, it's the alien.
1: Oh, it's got an alien face on it. Okay. Well, I figured you have a name for it. Is it okay? I'm holding it?
0: Yeah.
1: I'll be careful with
0: it. No problem.
1: Meanwhile, the ball is in my other hand here. Looks like a tennis. I mean, if I saw this, like, that's a tennis ball, but no.
0: It's literally slightly smaller than a tennis ball, less pressurized. So tennis ball is 14 PSI. Mm-hmm. Paddle ball, it's 10 PSI.
1: Okay. And I want to get in the sweet spot there.
0: That's right.
1: How fast can you make this thing go?
0: Fast.
1: Yeah.
0: Really fast.
1: You ever been hit by it?
0: Yes. A couple times.
1: And?
0: It's fun.
1: It's fun.
0: But it's part of the game.
1: It's part of the game. Are you hit by the opponent or your own player sometimes?
0: The opponent. Like, because you're in an enclosed space, right? Okay. We have glass walls behind us and around. There's a cage. Mm-hmm. When there's a ball, like a short lob, and they're going to smash, sometimes you can't get out of the way, so you just take it.
1: But are you playing two versus two or one versus?
0: Always two versus two.
1: Oh, so it's not a team. Not like in pickleball. You're not worried about getting hit in the back by your own teammate.
0: No. Well, I mean, things happen, right? If you happen to be at the net and your partner's at the back and then they miss hit a ball, sure, you can.
1: Oh, sorry. It is two versus two.
0: Yeah, two versus two. It is a doubles game.
1: But the big court thing is, with the court, you said there's glass around. This correct. Changes the game completely.
0: Yes.
1: How 100%. So?
0: So it changes in a way that points last 60% longer than pickleball and tennis, because as soon as the ball gets past you on either of those sports, the point is over, right? In paddle, you can actually let that ball bounce off the glass and then you can still retrieve it before the next bounce.
1: Okay, so it's not you're going to get it as soon as it bounces. It can bounce, hit the glass, and then can it bounce again?
0: Or you have to hit it before the next
1: bounce. Okay, so but it allows you time to get into position, make those points correct. Last better. Okay, so I've heard you've called it a game of like chess of the racket sports. Why?
0: So, you know, going back to tennis and pickleball, both of those sports you're meant to use power, right? Create the open space, finish the point. In paddle, you don't use a lot of power. Why? Because you have those glass walls. So if you hit the ball from your side straight to the glass, you lose the point. So therefore, you lose a lot more or use more control and accuracy to build the point and make your opponent miss the shots.
1: So you're making them run around,
0: correct.
1: But you can't just go directly off the glass. Okay, how did you get involved in this sport?
0: So I was born and raised in Mexico. Mm-hmm. So I had my share of paddle because it was invented there. I left it because I was born a tennis court. My dad, my mom, my brother, we're all tennis coaches. So it was my whole life playing tennis. About 5 years ago, I started seeing the wave in the U.S. And a good friend of mine that is considered to be the godfather of paddle in the U.S. called me and said, hey, start looking at certifications. It's coming. And it all started then. And then we had this this club. It was an idea with a couple of investors. And
1: including former Ottawa Senators captain, assistant coach Daniel Alfredson.
0: Correct. That's correct. And they discovered the sport in Sweden because it's massive in Sweden. So when they decided to look at something here, you know, we had certification, we were knowledgeable about paddle.
1: Beyond the business side of it, because kind of the club side I get too as well, what is it about the sport that you like?
0: Everything about it. It's super social. I mean, you always need four people to play the sport. You get to meet more people. We have open matches where if you don't have three other people that want to play that day, you just put your name on the app and then three other people will join and you start growing and growing your circle every time.
1: Without putting down the other sports, pickleball, of course, and tennis, why paddle for you?
0: For me, well, I mean, I saw the opportunity in the sport, how it's growing. Like right now, we're probably sitting at about 100 courts in Canada. And the sport is growing. There's more clubs coming all over. There's more clubs in Montreal, Toronto, Calgary, Vancouver.
1: But why do you like playing it more than those other sports? You said you started in tennis.
0: Yes. Just love the social aspect of it and the fact that you're always thinking. Right, you're not trying to finish the point with power. You're always trying to make sure your opponents are moving, and even after you're done your match, you're still thinking about, oh, I should have done this or I should have hit that ball there. So it's good not just for the body and also for the mind.
1: And you always get along with your partner?
0: Always, you have to. There's no other way.
1: How can people try it out?
0: So they can visit us at Paddle and Friends. We are located on 1101 Politics Street, Unit 500.
1: Whereabouts is that?
0: On the Canatic area. The Canatic. Okay.

0: Park, right behind the Senseplex, actually.
1: Even if I've never tried it and don't have a racket, I can show up.
0: That's correct. So we have rentals there. For the first timers that go there, we offer the rentals for free. So we walk them through sort of like the, you know, what are the rules and where they need to be hitting, where they need to be standing. And that's how they start. And trust me, there's a 92% retention rate for a paddle.
1: 92%.
0: Yep.
1: Okay.

0: 417, about halfway between Maitland and Carling. There's also a collision on eastbound Carling, right in that most wonderful of all intersections that involves Island Park and Fisher and Parkdale and Holland. So the collision is eastbound Carling right at, as you're approaching Parkdale. So pretty slow going through there right now at the moment. I'm back with more Giacomo in about 10 minutes.
1: All right. Thank you very much, Doug. It is 19 degrees, partly cloudy. Wind from the west at 10. We're looking at a high today of 25 degrees. That's with mainly cloudy skies and a 40% chance of showers, a humidex of 33. Overnight, dropping down to 14 under cloudy skies. Tomorrow, mix of sun and cloud, a high of 25 and a humidex of 29. The outlook for Wednesday, cloudy, 60% chance of showers and a high of 24. David Giroux is back with us now with headlines. David?
2: The Ontario government and the federal government are each pitching in $500 million to help municipalities build infrastructure for more homes. That money is to go to municipalities that do not collect development charges for things like roads, bridges, and water systems. Vendors at one of the city's longest-running flea markets are preparing for its impending closure. Stittsville's Carp Road Flea Market will shut down this fall. For more than five decades, the Sunday market has been a mainstay in Ottawa. Ottawa's West End. And Ontario's preparing to ban several procedures considered painful for pets, including ear cropping, declawing, and removing a dog's ability to bark. But one controversial practice is staying, and that's tail docking, or surgically removing part of a dog's tail. We'll take a closer look at that story in half an hour.
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6: 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The CBC News is next. Coming up in half an hour, it's The Current. The deadline for President Trump's 50% tariffs is this Wednesday, and some experts say Canada needs to make more concessions during the negotiations with the U.S. How are the trade talks going, and what does this all mean for Canadian businesses?
8: This is World Report. Good morning, I'm Mike Wise. Demand for Canadian citizenship is soaring, and it's mostly coming from the United States. New data obtained by CBC News shows citizenship applications have surged since Ottawa made changes under Bill C-3 last year. They rose by nearly 50% in April and May alone. And as Elizabeth Thompson explains, it's creating an expanding backlog and piles of paperwork.
9: Each request, you are going through boxes and boxes of material to find a single document sometimes.
10: Alyssa Hyduck is president of the Association of Canadian Archivists. Her members are being swamped by requests for genealogical records from people applying for Canadian citizenship certificates, a lot of them Americans. Hyduck says some are going back hundreds of years to prove they had a Canadian ancestor.
9: A lot of these records are pre-Confederation.
10: Under new citizenship rules that went into effect in December, anyone who can prove direct descent from a Canadian ancestor is eligible for Canadian citizenship. The certificate allows them to apply for a Canadian passport, live, or work in Canada. As of May 31st, more than 6,000 people have been certified Canadian through Bill C-3. More than 17,000 others were granted it because a parent was Canadian. But that's just the tip of a very large iceberg. Currently, more than 121,000 applications are waiting for a decision. The government says that wait could take more than 2 years. The program has also had problems. In June, the government suddenly suspended the certificates issued to 100 people, saying it had concerns about the documents they submitted. Some had already moved to Canada. Most have been resolved, but NDP immigration critic Jenny Kwan wants answers.
11: So it really makes no sense whatsoever what's going on.
10: Meanwhile, Hyduck wants government funding to help deal with a flood of requests from people who want to be certified Canadian. Elizabeth Thompson, CBC News, Ottawa.
8: Prime Minister Mark Carney is in St. John's today for a new energy security announcement. He'll be joined by Newfoundland and Labrador Premier Tony Wakeham and Quebec Premier Christine Fréchette. The two

0: about halfway between Maitland and Carling, and it stays busy into just the side of Island Park Drive. There also was an earlier collision on eastbound Carling right at Parkdale. That appears to be clear. It's moving better through there now. The bridges between Ottawa and Gatineau seem fine. The westbound 417, a little bit busy arriving downtown, so busiest there from like Lavanier Parkway to Nicholas sort of thing. The 174 westbound, no problems at all coming in from and through Orleans. That seems very orderly there. Hunt Club Road also is moving very well. There is, however, an earlier collision. It shouldn't really affect commuting too much, but it's on McCarthy, just north of Hunt Club there. So if you're cutting through there or coming in from there, if it's part of your neighborhood there, the sort of Hunt Club West community area there, Hunt Club Riverside Park, that might affect you, I suppose. I'm back with more in about 15 minutes.
1: All right. Thank you very much, Doug. It's 13 minutes after 8 o'clock. Canadian and American trade negotiators sat down yesterday, once again, just days ahead of the threatened start of new American tariffs. The hope is that they can work out a deal that satisfies the political leadership of both countries. But sources tell CBC News the two sides remain far apart, despite the looming Wednesday deadline. For a closer look at where things stand and what might happen next, we've reached Stephanie Taylor. She's a federal politics reporter for the Toronto Star. Good morning.
2: Good morning.
1: Let's jump to the big question. Do you think a trade deal is possible by Wednesday?
2: I don't know. I'm not in the business of making predictions, but the way things are looking from my reporting, from other reporting, things seem far apart. And the optimism that was there last week about there was a potential for a deal, that the Americans were sitting down with the Canadians the first time in months, really since last fall, there have been meaningful negotiations. There seems to be a bit of a stalemate. At the end of the day, it's worth looking at what do we want from this deal? What Canada wants is for the tariffs set to come into place Wednesday, 50% tariffs on nearly $30 billion worth of Canadian goods. Canada, one, doesn't want those tariffs to come on, and two, wants some relief for the existing tariffs on sectors like aluminum, steel, autos, and lumber. And what the Americans want? Well, the Americans want some of retaliatory measures lifted, like the provincial booze bans, like procurement practices, you know, making changes to things like supply management. So I think, you know, we're not seeing the same kind of, you know, we're not, the signals we're getting are the not same enthusiasm as we were last week about, hey, look, we're talking, there's a way to get this. What we do know as well is in on top of trying to get this trade deal, the Canadian government is also looking at, well, what happens if there isn't a trade deal by Wednesday? What might the retaliation be? What might premiers be willing to do here? As well as what might need to be put together in terms of relief?
1: Right. I mean, this is the thing. Heading into the negotiations, these new tariffs came up and suddenly you're negotiating against something that is being threatened as new. And it seems like a victory if you can stop those.
2: I mean, that is what the Americans want. Certainly, you know, largely when U.S. President Donald Trump put these tariffs in place, and you heard last week from U.S. Trade Representative Jamieson Greer saying, hey, we're putting these in place because we don't like things like the fact that American alcohol is off the shelves in most Canadian provinces. We don't like that provinces have turned away from American contracts when it comes to procurement practices. This is a way to, you know, try to get their issues resolved. The issue is that Canada is pushing back and essentially saying, look, you don't like these retaliation measures. Well, let's get at the heart of why most and many of these are in place. These Section 232 tariffs on auto, steel, aluminum, lumber, which have been there for upwards of a year. And the difficulty in the negotiations, or one of the difficulties, is what could an acceptable tariff level be? From my sources and other reporting, there's an indication that Canadian negotiators aren't expecting these tariffs to disappear altogether, the existing ones anyways, but it's about what might the existing ones be able to get down to and what might be a tariff regime that the Canadians can live with and what counts as a good deal. And that's a complicated question for this country.
1: Mm-hmm. And it is complicated trying to keep up with which tariffs came in when. It almost sounds like a dispute between couples where it's like, at the end, it's like, what happened? Like, how did things get at a certain point and who did what when? And now it's just like, okay, well, we're sitting at the table. Let's just try to fix this. Is there a sense that Trump could extend the deadline? He's done that before at the last minute.
2: Well, I mean, anything is possible, but, you know, sources told me, as they did tell others on Friday, that there so far has not been talk of an extension, and to not necessarily expect one.

0: So from the Canadian side, it appears that, you know, they're working to the reality that these tariffs are coming into place on Wednesday. As I said, anything is possible. There's also been, you know, sources I've spoken to have also signaled and said, look, this is kind of how negotiations go. The big stuff, the sticky stuff, the complicated stuff, it's really in that last kind of 24 to 48 hours where you get down to the wire that some of the big movement takes place. And that's just how things work in negotiations. But at the end of the day, I do think, you know, the Canadian government, the fact that they're looking at what might be in a retaliation package, what might we need to do in terms of relief, does show that they are preparing for a scenario that these new tariffs come down.
1: And sticking with what Canada can control in these negotiations, there's a couple of things I want to ask you about the province's role in this. But first, there's the dairy industry versus the auto sector. It feels like concessions might be needed in the dairy industry and to get gains in the auto industry. But politically, I mean, this is pitting one industry against the other in Canada.
0: And that's, I think, exactly how it was designed from the U.S.'s perspective. Certainly, this is what makes this so complicated. It's not just industries against industries, it's provinces against provinces. And this is where the notion of getting a quote-unquote fair or good deal becomes complicated, because what might be fair to Quebec or Ontario or British Columbia might not be the sake for the other provinces. So this is the challenge for Canadian negotiators, is what kind of deal might they be able to put forward? And again, it's worth noting, sources are indicating that deal is elusive and far off at this point, but that's the challenge. What might they be able to put together that not just satisfies sectors, but satisfies premiers? Because a lot of the concessions that the Americans want here lie within the provinces. The Americans want U.S. alcohol back on the shelves. Ontario Premier Doug Ford and members of his cabinet have said, look, alcohol is not a bargaining chip. We're going to have to see that deal first, and that deal better be good if they want that action there. You see voices like BC Premier David Eby, who says, hey, we need to see some action on softwood lumber. The British Columbia's position remains unchanged, and softwood lumber is what we need to see movement on. So, I mean, this is a situation rife where sectors against sectors and provinces against provinces are being pitted together. And I don't think that is a coincidence from how, you know, the U.S. has tried to, you know, put this situation together.
1: Things can change pretty fast in all of this, Stephanie, but the latest this morning here, are there talks scheduled? Do we know that? Would we know?
0: I mean, we'll have to wait and see. We do know that, U.S. Trade Representative Jameson Greer met with Intergovernmental Affairs Minister Dominic LeBlanc, a cabinet lead on this. The signals coming from the federal government is that lead negotiators, Mr. LeBlanc, Janice Charette, Canada's top negotiators to the U.S., are going to be hunkered down, trying to find some kind of reprieve by Wednesday. We are expecting to hear from Prime Minister Mark Carney today, who is back after vacation in Italy. So this is going to be the first time, Canadians will be able to hear from him about what the status of things might be, what we might expect come Wednesday. There are questions about, how much have Mr. Carney and Mr. Trump been involved in this? Because they're also, the big players at the table here. And at the end of the day, whatever might be put together, whether it's a trade deal or retaliation, it's going to fall on one or both of their desks. So, I mean, this is really crunch time. And I think politically, we haven't seen a moment like this where a brand new set of tariffs are coming in, not necessarily being expanded or hikes for ones that are existing there. But this is really on the precipice of what could be some resolution to a long-standing trade saga, or kind of a deeper depths of things are going to get worse.
1: Stephanie, thank you very much for this. Appreciate it. And we'll be watching closely, as many will.
0: Oh, you're welcome.
1: Stephanie Taylor is a federal politics reporter for the Toronto Star.

0: try to do this in my best Enrico Palazzo imitation. Strike one, strike two, and you're out. That's a call my next guest is very familiar with. He just wrapped up a week on the baseball diamond after earning a coveted spot on the crew at one of the biggest tournaments for junior league players. Tyler Reddick is the umpire-in-chief at East Nepean Baseball. He was an umpire at the Junior League World Series in Taylor, Michigan over the weekend, and we've reached him this morning in Michigan. Good morning, Tyler.
1: And good morning.
0: Pretty busy time for you. How's it feeling now the tournament has wrapped up?
1: It's I'm overwhelmed by emotion. I had so much fun, I'm a bit excited to get home. It's been a busy month out on the road, but what a week it's been.
0: A lot of fun, but as an umpire, you can't really show that on the field, can you?
1: No emotions on the diamond. You kind of just got to go out there, do a job, but after you can kind of soak it all in.
0: And were you able to work with other umpires you knew, or have you worked with this group before, or that was also part of the experience?
1: Well, it's actually funny. Almost all of them I had never met before, but there was one umpire from Quebec who we came up together. We worked a regional the week before the World Series. We drove up together. And so that was fun getting to work with someone I knew.
0: And I wasn't able to follow all the games there, but I saw the team that won from Southern California there. Were you umpiring the finals?
1: So I actually got home plate on the international final, which was the last game between two international teams. That was Chinese Taipei and Aruba.
0: And what's it like with that pressure?
1: Honestly, I got to say, I had a plate earlier in the week. I was very nervous. I was very stressed. So coming into that game, I knew what to expect. And honestly, I felt almost more calm than I've ever been, just because I had a game plan coming in, and I knew what I needed to do, and I felt really good.
0: And again, not being familiar with that World Series myself, is there a video review? Is that another element you have to deal with at that level?
1: There are challenges, yes. So each team gets two unsuccessful challenges, and they can challenge basically any call that they want that's not a ball or a strike.
0: Can I ask how you did?
1: I went 2 for 2. I had a fair ball call that stood, and I had an out call at first base that got confirmed, which means they had total video evidence to support the call.
0: Good for you, because that is a tough job. And now, especially with the introduction of these reviews and these challenges for you there, how do you feel about those systems?
1: Honestly, I didn't mind it. I thought it would be very intimidating by it coming in. But once I actually got to the replay and got thinking about it, I was like, look, I had to make a really tough call. And you know what? If video overturns me, we want to get the call right at the end of the day. So it actually took a bit of pressure off in a way, which was pretty cool.
0: This World Series is a big deal for those who don't know just how big the Junior League World Series is. I mean, the level of play is very impressive for you. Tell us more about this tournament.
1: Yeah, I mean, it's an unbelievable experience for these kids. You know, they work all their lives to get here. And I mean, I'll just give you an example of a team in Ottawa, right? If a team in Ottawa wanted to come to this World Series, well, they would first have to win a tournament versus every other team in Ottawa. And if they win that, then they have to win a tournament versus every other team in Ontario. And if they can somehow win that, they have to win a tournament against every other team in Canada just to represent. So it's an unbelievably difficult tournament to make. But for these kids and these coaches and these parents and the umpires, it's an unbelievable week of our lives.
0: Right, because it is a group of a team, a local club. It's not like the Canadian national team or anything like that.
1: No, this is only an all-star team within one local little league, which is what makes it special.
0: And so how did you end up becoming an umpire for this?
1: Well, I started when I was 13 years old. I thought it would be a fun hobby, a way to make a couple extra cash. But over time, I really ended up falling in love with it. It became my passion. The umpires around me became my family. And especially when I started doing district tournaments, which is kind of that first level I just talked about, I just kind of took it and ran with it. And I wanted to be the best umpire I could be. And that led me here.
0: And how do you train to be a better umpire?
1: Well, I think the first thing you have to do is surround yourself with really good people who know what they're doing and who can answer all your questions to get better. But besides that, it takes a lot of studying, a lot of preparation, and most importantly, asking a lot of questions, because there's all sorts of funky rules out there. And so if you really want to know everything, you got to kind of ask questions about situations that can happen or not. And then obviously being an open listener, because if you want to be a good umpire, one of the biggest things is breaking habits that you've done for 10, 20, 30 years. So always be willing to change and always be willing to do the new best thing, I think is what will get you there.
0: Before I let you go, Tyler, and we're grateful for your time this morning. I know you're an umpire, you got to stay impartial, but being on a field, I know it's sad when a team loses, but also seeing a team win. And in this case, kids. I mean, we're still talking about kids. I mean, what is that like for you when you see those emotions on the diamond?
1: Oh, it's cool, man. It's so special, especially as someone who played. I was on that side of the diamond, dreaming of getting to the World Series. So seeing that emotion, it's pretty special. You know, just knowing what these kids have to work through and even how they had to play this week to get here, it was pretty cool to see from my perspective.
0: Well, we thank you again for joining us, and we wish you safe travel, safe return to our region. Thank you very much, Tyler.
1: Thank you very much.
0: Tyler Reddick was an umpire at the Junior League World Series in Michigan, which just wrapped up over the weekend. Doug Hempstead's back with us now for a check on the roads.
2: Mm-hmm. Well, busy on the eastbound 417 going through Carling and just the other side of Island Park Drive. Westbound 417's fine, basically. Briefly busy around Nicholas, but not too serious at all. The westbound 174, no problems, wide open coming in from and through Orleans. It's wide open out in that single lane stretch in Cumberland as well. The bridges between Ottawa and Gatineau seem great to me. No issues over in Gatineau either. On the westbound 50, the southbound 5. I'm not sure where everybody is, but they seem to be, most of them, on eastbound 417 in Carling. Otherwise, things are really, really uncomplicated and people are behaving themselves and that they're not running into things or each other. I'll take one final look right after David's newscast.
0: And Doug, we did get an email in response to your story of being on a hilltop in Armpryor, Renfrew?
2: Renfrew
0: with your tape recorder to record CKCU.
2: Well, yeah, boombox in the car.
0: Okay. David wrote in the early 1960s, I recorded music from CKVL Verdun AM radio in Montreal, which I could receive after dark in Ottawa because AM signals travel. Mm-hmm. They bounce off the ionosphere. He didn't write that, I'm telling you. Because their disc jockey never spoke over the music. That's why David recorded it. I had a reel-to-reel recorder and a playback-only tape deck for dubbing. I still have them. And I use the music at after-school dances.
2: Nice. I also used to tape Brave New Waves with Brent Bambury.
0: Back on CBC. Mm-hmm. Okay.
2: So I heard about No Means No.
3: Yeah, big fan.
0: There you go.
3: He's my radio hero, Brent Bambury.
0: Wow. So much going on. Well, if you want to reach us, of course, by email, ottawamorning@cbc.ca. Thank you, David, for that story. You're listening to Ottawa Morning. The time now is 8:30.
4: This is CBC News. Good morning. It's mostly cloudy and 20 degrees. I'm David Giroux, and here's the latest from the CBC Ottawa newsroom. Mark Sutcliffe will make the first major policy announcement of his re-election bid today. It's on transit. He's promising to slash the cost of an adult monthly pass to $95, which he says will draw in more passengers, but it does mark a shift in tone for the incumbent mayor. Arthur White Crummy reports.
5: Today, Mark Sutcliffe will become the fourth mayoral candidate to release a transit platform. We don't know all the details, but CBC has learned about one key pledge. Sutcliffe would cut the price of an adult monthly pass from $138.50 to $95. He says it will reward loyal customers and draw new riders to the system. But there's a few things he's not committing to. He says he still wants to study fare capping, so it's not clear whether people who spend more than $95 a month tapping their credit card would see savings too. And it's not clear how long this will last. At least 1 year. If it works, maybe longer. Sutcliffe's team figures it will cost $8 to $10 million if it boosts ridership, almost twice that if it doesn't. He hasn't always been willing to bear that cost. Sutcliffe has repeatedly said that riders care more about reliability than cost, and even a fare freeze could starve the system of funds. But now he says things are different, especially given the savings OC Transpo will see once the province uploads the LRT, something he's sure will happen. Challenger Neil Saravanamutu has also promised a fare cut, with a $40 monthly cap. Jeff Leeper has made a transit service guarantee, and Alex Lawson has pledged to create an express bus backstop for the LRT. Arthur White-Crummy, CBC News, Ottawa.
4: As municipal leaders from across Ontario gather here in Ottawa this week, the mayors of the province's largest cities are reissuing

0: a familiar call. They want more action from the province on tackling addictions. Nathan Fung has more.
1: I'm standing here today with my fellow mayors to speak to you about something that is impacting all of our communities.
2: That's Marianne Mead Ward. She's the mayor of Burlington and chair of the Ontario Big City Mayors. Yesterday, on the first day of the Association of Municipalities of Ontario conference, the mayors of the province's 29 largest cities once again called for action on the addictions crisis. They want Ontario to declare a state of emergency on homelessness, mental health, and addictions issues. They also want the province to create a dedicated ministry, expand treatment options, and review Ontario's Healthcare Consent Act. Mead Ward says the current policies aren't working.
1: We got to try everything and we got to talk about everything. So we're willing to have the conversation and without prescribing the end.
2: Also at the announcement was Oshawa Mayor Dan Carter, who shared his own story with addictions.
3: It was 35 years ago that my sister intervened and saved my life. As a severe alcoholic and drug addict living on the streets, it was because of her compassion and her love to see that there was a promise of what they truly believed was in me, was able to save my life.
2: Ward says she'll meet with provincial officials about the group's demands over the course of the AMO conference. Premier Doug Ford is set to speak later this morning. Nathan Fung, CBC News, Ottawa.
0: Vendors of a long-running Ottawa flea market say they'll be sad to see it go. Stittsville's Carp Road Flea Market plans to close for good this fall. They've been operating on Sundays in West End Ottawa for more than five decades. But the market's property was recently sold. And yesterday, market goers and vendors reflected on the impending closure. Michael Hislop has been selling there on and off for the past 10 years or so.
4: Well, it's sad, you know, because it's the only flea market in Ottawa, regular Sunday flea market. So there's going to be a gap for people who enjoy flea markets and, of course, all the vendors who sell here. So it's not a great feeling, but I hope something else comes up in Ottawa following the closure of this one.
0: The owners say they do plan to launch a new market at some point. In the meantime, the Carp Road Flea Market will run indoors until the end of September and then outdoors in October, weather permitting. Ontario is preparing to ban several procedures considered painful for pets, including ear cropping, declawing, and removing a dog's ability to bark. But one controversial practice is staying, and that's tail docking, or surgically removing part of a dog's tail. Although some breeders are applauding that move, the decision has angered veterinarians and animal advocates. Alexandra Yaksish is with Animal Justice, and she says her group will continue to lobby against docking.
5: Dogs are not objects that we can reshape to fit our aesthetic preferences. They're our best friends, and they've been our best friends for thousands of years, so we ought to do right by them.
0: The new rules come into effect on January 1st. University of Waterloo researchers are trying to understand the long-term effects of cannabis use on people's brain function and mental health. David Hammond is a professor in the School of Public Health Sciences, and he recently got $2.4 million in funding from the Canadian Cannabis and Brain Health Consortium to conduct a study. Hammond says they'll look into how cannabis use impacts people's brain health, memory, focus, and mood. He says researchers want to connect with 3,000 Canadians for the study and will keep in touch with them for several years.
6: We're going to be sending teams out to 14 different cities. And basically, you know, we pay people to do this work for their time. And most of it is done online. And so we sort of enroll folks and then, you know, we communicate through them with surveys and email and online.
0: Enrollment for that study will begin in late fall. And that's your CBC News. Now here's Doug with one last look at your morning traffic.
7: Thank you, David. Well, you know, sort of briefly busy on the eastbound 417 from just before Carling into the other side of Island Park Drive. And really, that's it in terms of, like, commuter traffic. It's sort of briefly busy, even more briefly busy on the westbound 417 between, like, the Vanier Parkway and Nicholls, but nothing serious there. Not seeing any new collisions, not seeing anything tall, really, on any of the major routes or any of the bridges between Ottawa and Gatineau or over in Gatineau at all. So, it's good news if your vacation is over and you have to head into work. Anyway, you won't have any trouble getting there. I'm back again this afternoon, Giacomo, and all in a day shortly after 3 o'clock.
8: Thank you very much, Doug. That's Doug Hempstead. It's 20 degrees, mostly cloudy. The high today, 25, a humidex of 33, mainly cloudy skies. I'm Giacomo Panico, sitting in for Rebecca Zambergen. We're back here tomorrow at 5:30 on Ottawa Morning.

and these will be a higher level of tariff or impediment than we had in the CUSMA 2020. We're never going back to that date, not that deal, at least not under the Trump administration. The argument

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1: Something is happening in Dawson Creek. A wave of violence has swept over this community of just 13,000 people. 15 murders in the last 5 years.
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4: Sindhu V didn't start out in comedy. She was an investment banker and a stay-at-home mom before finding her voice on stage. Now, she's one of the most sought-after comics working today. She'll be here to talk about grief, family, and why humor matters now more than ever.
5: This is CBC News. Good morning. It's mostly cloudy and 20 degrees. I'm David Giroux, and here's the latest from the CBC Ottawa newsroom. Inflation is back on the rise. Statistics Canada reports it was 3% in July. It had been lower in June, following a 3.2 increase in May. Peter Armstrong tells us why.
6: Inflation was expected to come in hot, but this is even hotter than economists had been expecting. The main driver, of course, is gasoline. Gas prices had started to moderate through the spring, but through June and then again in July, the uncertainty in the Middle East fueled another surge in gas prices. Travel and tourism both rose considerably as well. One interesting note, grocery prices moderated a bit. In June, food purchased from stores came in at 3.9%. That cooled all the way down to 3.1% in July. So food prices are still rising, and they're rising faster than the headline, but there is some progress there. But the broad story here is that inflation remained hot, but it also remains largely contained to the most energy-sensitive sectors, and it hasn't bled over into other categories, at least not yet. Peter Armstrong, CBC News, Toronto.
5: The provincial and federal governments are each pitching $500 million to help municipalities build infrastructure for more homes. The money will go to municipalities that do not collect development charges for things like roads, bridges, and water systems. Ontario's acting infrastructure minister says the province has heard one of the biggest barriers to new housing development is the cost of building and upgrading infrastructure. Some pet lovers are applauding new rules that are set to come into effect in Ontario. The province recently passed legislation that will outlaw most forms of pet modification, things like ear cropping and declawing. But one procedure has been left off the banned list. Mike Smee has the details.
7: Isolde Ryan has numerous videos of the Doberman puppies she's been breeding for more than 40 years. An integral part of that breed, she maintains, is removing part of the puppy's tail, or tail docking. Ryan says she's relieved that that procedure will still be allowed.
8: I've never seen a puppy being traumatized or screaming in pain after they had it done. They actually just want to get back on the mom and cuddle.
7: Others, including the Ontario Veterinary Association, say docking should have been included on the banned list. They say it can cause immediate and lasting pain. Alexandra Yaksic is with Animal Justice.
9: And it seems to contradict the very spirit of what the legislation was trying to do.
7: The new rules come into effect January 1st. Both Animal Justice and the Ontario Veterinary Association say they'll keep pushing to have tail docking banned. CBC Toronto asked the Solicitor General's Ministry why tail docking was left off the list of banned procedures. That question went unanswered. Mike Smee, CBC News, Toronto.
5: 30 years after the murder of rapper Tupac Shakur, the trial of Duane Keefe D. Davis is now set to get underway. Steve Futterman reports from Las Vegas.
10: For nearly three decades, it's been one of the most talked about unsolved murders. Today, Duane Davis, a former powerful gang leader, goes on trial. He isn't accused of pulling the trigger, but rather putting together all the elements to make sure it happened. The prosecution's key evidence is Davis' own words from his 2019 memoir and interviews. Davis admits supplying the gun used in the attack and being in the car that pulled up alongside Shakur. Legal analyst Caroline Polisi.
11: He

0: person and go, like, you're still trying to figure out who the hell you are. And it feels like it got there.
1: I hope so. Thank you for that. But I also think, how slow is she talking? Like, you, people don't have all day. What are you doing?
0: Whose voice is that?
1: My mom.
0: Yeah, I know. Thanks for coming in, hey?
1: Oh, thank you for having me.
0: And thank you for being my first interview back after my pet leave.
1: Oh, my God. Congratulations on the baby.
0: Thank you very much.
1: Huge congratulations to your wife.
0: Mainly, hey? Yeah, for sure. Yeah.
1: Well,
0: yeah.
1: Congratulations to you, but she's doing the heavy lifting, so I'm sending her those vibes.
0: Yeah.
1: And I'd like to say it gets easier. It gets different. It gets different as they grow older.
0: I can
1: enjoy it until they're 10. Oh, they're so great.
0: Thanks for coming in. My conversation with the comedian Sindhu V, a little bit of advice there at the end. Sindhu's new show is called Swanky. For tickets and dates, visit SindhuV.com. Coming up on Q, you're going to hear from the director Alireza Hetemi. I'm Tom Power. More Q after this.
2: Good morning, I'm David Giroux, and here's an update from the CBC Ottawa Newsroom. Statistics Canada says the annual rate of inflation accelerated to 3% in July. Last month saw motorists once again paying more to fill up their tanks, as well as paying more for air travel and travel tours. But there are big differences between the provinces. Inflation was highest in Nova Scotia at 5% and lowest here in Ontario at just 2%. U.S. President Donald Trump has ordered the Pentagon to scale back annual joint military exercises with South Korea. Trump posted on his social media website that South Korea wouldn't help with his war against Iran. He also cited his good relationship with North Korea's Kim Jong-un. Fellow actors are paying tribute to the late Hayden Panettiere. The 36-year-old died yesterday after a career that included NBC's Heroes and a crossover TV music hit with the series Nashville. More news at 11 here on CBC Radio 1. Now here's your forecast for Ottawa. A mix of sun and cloud today, a high of 25. A few clouds tonight, a low of 14 degrees overnight. Tomorrow, a mix of sun and cloud and a high of 25. On Wednesday, cloudy with a 60% chance of showers and a high of 24. On Thursday, a mix of sun and cloud with a 30% chance of showers and a high of 22. On Friday, a mix of sun and cloud and a high of 24 degrees.
3: I'm Garvey Bailey, sitting in for Tom Power. Just a quick heads up that what you are about to hear is a repeat broadcast. We're re-airing one of our favorite episodes from a few months ago. Enjoy.
0: I'm Tom Power. You're listening to Q. So let's say tonight when you get home from work, you get out the popcorn, you get a beer out of the fridge, you sit down and watch a movie. And the movie you pick looks like, you know, a quiet family drama. A young professor returns home to Turkey after years of living abroad. And there's tension and complicated history and, you know, the sort of normal complications that come with a story about going back to somewhere that you've outgrown. And then something happens that changes everything. And the film you thought you were watching, this quiet family drama, becomes something much darker, much stranger, and a little harder to shake. That film is called The Things You Kill. It won the World Cinema Dramatic Directing Award at the Sundance Film Festival last year. It was Canada's official submission to the Academy Awards. And for film nerds, it's gotten a lot of comparisons to the work of David Lynch, which, if you don't know, means you're in for something genuinely unsettling and bizarre. The movie opens in Canadian theaters on Friday, and its director is Alireza Hetemi. There's one detail about this film, I think, that tells you everything you need to know about how personal it is. He asked his own family in Iran not to go see it. Guest host Garvia Bailey sat down with them in the studio to find out why. Here's their conversation.
3: Listen, I knew a little bit about your film before going into watching it. So I knew that there was going to be a sort of uncomfortable shift that happens in the film. I was prepared, but I heard that you say that you wanted to bring audiences just to the brink of getting up out of their seats and walking out, but somehow keeping them there. And I wanted to talk about that sweet spot to you as a filmmaker mm-hmm. with an audience, how you play with an audience. You played with my emotions, Ali.
4: Well, I love films that engage me,
3: mm-hmm.
4: you know, help me participate in the

0: she wouldn't understand why I made it.
1: Mm-hmm.
0: And I've always underestimated my little sister.
1: Mm.
0: So she was very generous with that call. I appreciate that.
1: Yeah. I know that right now the eyes of the world are on Iran. How is your family? Are people safe there? Do you have family there?
0: I have, my entire family is in Iran.
1: Okay.
0: I haven't had news since the war has started. I'm in the dark. Nobody's safe.
1: How are you doing? How are you coping with the news every day?
0: I refuse the despair. You know, I know that some part of the Iranian diaspora has been manipulated to be the mouthpiece for legitimizing the narrative of war as a possibility toward human dignity. Mm. I refuse that fantasy. I reject that fantasy. I think human dignity cannot be advanced by bombs. Mm. And it cannot arrive tomorrow.
1: Right.
0: It takes decades of hard work, building social networks by students, minorities, women, labor unions, and more. Freedom only can come that way. We have been fighting with the oppressive regime in Iran, and we will keep fighting. But the bombs are not the way. Mm. It never was, and I refuse that lie.
1: Yeah. It has been such a pleasure talking to you about the film, and I certainly hope that everyone goes to see it, because it, as I told you before the microphones were on, it has stayed with me. It has truly stayed.
0: It's a movie that I made for those of us who love walking out of cinema feeling alive.
1: Mm.
0: Feeling, oh, that's what cinema should be. I made it for those of us. If you are one of those crazy, crazy, crazy cinema lovers, I hope you enjoy the movie.
1: Thank you for being here today.
0: Thank you so much, Gravia, for having me. Thank you.

0: Saya Gray with HBW off her debut album, Saya. I love that song. My understanding is, and you only have to tell me what you want to tell me here, ending of a relationship and you go to Japan for a cross-country road trip by yourself.
1: The whole thing was like, I found out a lot about my great-great-grandmother on my mom's side, and a lot of the trauma from my whole life comes down through that DNA. And there was a lot. She was a performer. She was married to someone with five wives. My grandma had to leave.

0: 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A British spy has one with an ejector seat.
1: Ejector seat? You're joking.
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1: I'm Emil Niazi, sitting in for Elamine Abdel Mahmoud. Emily McBride's debut novel is about the horrors of early motherhood, and it arrives as conversations around postpartum psychosis are changing. The group chats here to talk about it.
2: This is CBC News. Good morning. It's mostly cloudy and 20 degrees. I'm David Giroux, and here's the latest from the CBC Ottawa newsroom. Inflation is back on the rise. Statistics Canada reports it was 3% in July. It had been lower in June following a 3.2 increase in May. Peter Armstrong tells us why.
3: Inflation was expected to come in hot, but this is even hotter than economists had been expecting. The main driver, of course, is gasoline. Gas prices had started to moderate through the spring, but through June and then again in July, the uncertainty in the Middle East fueled another surge in gas prices. Travel and tourism both rose considerably as well. One interesting note, grocery prices moderated a bit. In June, food purchased from stores came in at 3.9%. That cooled all the way down to 3.1% in July. So food prices are still rising, and they're rising faster than the headline, but there is some progress there. But the broad story here is that inflation remained hot, but it also remains largely contained to the most energy-sensitive sectors, and it hasn't bled over into other categories, at least not yet. Peter Armstrong, CBC News, Toronto.
2: When the federal immigration minister introduced changes to Canada's citizenship laws last year in Bill C-3, she told MPs that it wouldn't result in a surge of applications for Canadian citizenship certificates. But that's not the way it's turning out. Elizabeth Thompson explains.
4: Under new citizenship rules that went into effect in December, anyone who can prove direct descent from a Canadian ancestor is eligible for Canadian citizenship. The certificate allows them to apply for a Canadian passport, live, or work in Canada. As of May 31st, more than 6,000 people have been certified Canadian through Bill C-3. More than 17,000 others were granted it because a parent was Canadian. But that's just the tip of a very large iceberg. Currently, more than 121,000 applications are waiting for a decision. The government says that wait could take more than 2 years. The program has also had problems. In June, the government suddenly suspended the certificates issued to 100 people, saying it had concerns about the documents they submitted. Some had already moved to Canada. Most have been resolved, but NDP immigration critic Jenny Kwan wants answers.
5: So it really makes no sense whatsoever what's going on.
4: Elizabeth Thompson, CBC News, Ottawa.
2: U.S. President Donald Trump's son-in-law is meeting with Israeli Prime Minister Benjamin Netanyahu. Jared Kushner wants to change the Israeli Prime Minister's mind after Netanyahu recently rejected a U.S.-backed Gaza peace plan. Yesterday, Kushner spoke with the new Hamas leader who supports the deal. But as Crystal Gomansing tells us, some in Israel are insisting the fight is not over yet.
6: And I think there is a large supportive group right across the political spectrum on Netanyahu's position that he should finish the job in Gaza.
7: Oliver McTernan is the director of Forward Thinking, a conflict resolution group in the Middle East. He says U.S. envoy Jared Kushner's back-to-back meetings with the leaders of Hamas and Israel will need to establish a shared goal to make progress, because right now Benjamin Netanyahu has plenty of political incentive to hold firm. On August 9th, Netanyahu rejected the U.S.-backed 15-point peace plan, saying Israel Defense Forces will not carry out any withdrawal until Hamas is disarmed. Hamas agreed to turn over its heavy weapons to U.S.-backed Palestinian administrators for storage. Israel is demanding all weapons be surrendered and destroyed before leaving the territory. Crystal Gomansing, CBC News, London.
2: Actress Hayden Panettiere has died. The 36-year-old starred in the TV series Nashville and Heroes, but she began her career at just 8 months old. Panettiere described her difficult introduction to Hollywood to CBS in May. She was recently promoting her book This Is Me, A Reckoning, and in it she describes her struggles with postpartum depression and addiction. The actress would have turned 37 on Friday. No cause of death has been announced. And that's your CBC News. Now here's your forecast for Ottawa. A mix of sun and cloud today, a high of 25. A few clouds tonight, a low of 14 degrees overnight. Tomorrow, a mix of sun and cloud and a high of 25.

0: Good morning. It's 11:30. I'm Elise Scurro with the latest from the CBC Ottawa newsroom. Premier Doug Ford is giving a speech to the province's municipal leaders this morning. He's in Ottawa for the annual conference of the Association of Municipalities of Ontario. Several of Ford's cabinet ministers are also here to answer questions from councillors and mayors from across the province. Meanwhile, in the Ottawa mayoral race, incumbent Mark Sutcliffe is set to make his first campaign pledge next hour. He's releasing a transit platform that includes a promise to cut the cost of an adult pass for OC Transpo to $95 per month. And we're getting a look today inside Ottawa's newest concert venue. History Ottawa is opening up on Rideau Street. It's set to add a medium capacity concert space to the downtown. More news at noon here on CBC Radio 1. Now here's a look at Ottawa weather. Mainly cloudy today, the high 25 degrees, but with the humidity, it could feel closer to 33. The UV index is high. A few clouds tonight with fog patches developing after midnight, the low 14 degrees. Tomorrow, a mix of sun and cloud to start off things. The high 25 degrees, the humidex 29 and the UV index high. Then tomorrow night, cloudy periods with a 30% chance of showers. Tomorrow's low 16 degrees.
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6: With Gavin Crawford.
7: Incredible. Hello, everyone. Welcome to Because News, Canada's funniest news quiz. I am Gavin Crawford, and if you are wondering why I sound more laid back and like I'm wearing a Patagonia fleece, it's because we are taping the show in Vancouver this week. So why not welcome this week's panel? She was so excited to hear Venezuela defeated the United States until she found out it was in baseball. It's improv queen Caitlin Howden. Welcome.
8: Thanks for having me.
7: In the middle chair, he wanted to take a lift to the show tonight, but gas prices are so high, it was cheaper to just pay a guy to carry him here. Piggybacking onto the news, it's Kevin Vidal.
9: Hello, that guy was my husband.
7: Very chivalrous of him. And finally, he was supposed to be on the Joe Rogan podcast, but he got bumped by some B-level politician. So he's here with us instead, direct from the Manosphere. It's Ivan Decker.
10: That guy was Kevin's husband.
11: Here we go.
12: Yeah.
7: We are taping the show in beautiful Vancouver, British Columbia, where even the rivers are atmospheric. So get ready to test your knowledge of headlines from the land of orcas and condos and weed. Oh my. First up, Taylor Swift fans who attended her shows in Vancouver learned this week that they may be entitled to something special. What could some Vancouver Taylor Swift fans be getting? Kevin.
13: Real taste.
8: Kevin.
7: Yeah. We're going to put that on the internet. You're going to be dead. Ivan, what might some Vancouver Taylor Swift fans be getting?
14: Exclusive wedding pics in the group chat.
7: Very good guess, Caitlin.
8: She's going to make everyone a loaf of sourdough.
7: Everyone, the correct answer is refunds. They're going to get refunds because StubHub apparently failed to disclose accurate information.

0: Ontario Today, the Canada-U.S. trade war.
1: We need to protect manufacturing sector before we put any booze on the shelves whatsoever.
0: Ontario's hard line on American booze. Is it time to compromise? That's

0: Ontario. AI data centers have been a hot topic, with some Ontario municipalities mulling bans on new construction. Ford tried to allay concerns about water usage and electricity costs while insisting the province is missing a great opportunity if they don't build.
1: We're in the driver's seat, all of us. They need our energy. They need the cool environment, but most importantly, they need the workforce. So negotiate and negotiate hard and ask them, what are you going to do for our community? Because they're making billions.
0: Oakville became the first Ontario municipality to enact a one-year moratorium on new data centers last week. Municipal leaders from across the province will be using this conference as an opportunity to connect with ministers. For at least one politician here in Ottawa, what's top of mind is below our feet: stormwater infrastructure. Joseph Tunney has more on that.
2: Everyone's simpatico across the board on this one issue about infrastructure.
3: Tim Tierney says municipalities are in agreement. Stormwater infrastructure is the hit new topic at council meetings across the country. The Ottawa City Councillor is also president of the Federation of Canadian Municipalities. He's calling on the province and federal government for help upgrading Ottawa's infrastructure. He says it's a topic that's only grown in importance after several storms battered the nation's capital this summer, including flash flooding that overwhelmed basements.
2: You know, that's exactly it. Until it's in you, literally in your backyard or in your basement, it becomes more reality. And we're seeing.
3: Tierney says the exact cost of retrofitting and changing how Ottawa processes water and wastewater still needs to be determined. But the councillor says across the board, eroding infrastructure is exceeding municipalities' abilities to keep up. Ontario's Municipal Affairs and Housing Minister, Rob Flack, spoke about the challenges severe water poses to infrastructure and conversations he's expecting to have this week at the conference.
4: We're always open to willing, again, to listen and learn. We've got good programs in place, but the first thing I always say to individuals, when you have flooding, phone your private insurance. Government is not the insurance company.
3: The conference runs until Wednesday. Joseph Tunney, CBC News, Ottawa.
0: Still in Ottawa, a new music venue will officially open this Thursday. History Ottawa is billed as a mid-sized event space. It's located at the former Chapters building on Rideau Street. Ali Shafi is with Live Nation Canada, the company bringing its history brand to the city.
5: We're the first of its kind in Ottawa. We're a 2,000-person live music-built first venue in the Byward Market. So make sure that fan experience when you come in to see your favorite act is covers everything from how you get here, being, you know, near the Rideau Centre and being able to take the light rail down, parking, going to the Rideau Centre, going and have dinner in the Byward Market, have drinks before or after.
0: American rock band The Wallflowers will perform at the venue on opening night. Coming up this hour in St. John's, a highly anticipated energy announcement. Prime Minister Mark Carney will be joined by Newfoundland and Labrador Premier Tony Wakeham and Quebec Premier Christine Fréchette. They are expected to sign a revamped agreement on hydroelectricity produced on the Churchill River. Patrick Butler reports.
6: Newfoundland and Labrador premiers have sought for decades to change the 1969 Churchill Falls contract, a deal as infamous as it is ironclad, which sees Quebec buy Labrador power at bargain basement prices. The current contract doesn't run out until 2041, but Quebec is thirsty for new energy, setting the table for a new price and, in exchange, new hydropower projects in Labrador worth tens of billions. An initial MOU was signed in 2024, but Newfoundland and Labrador Premier Tony Wakeham, backed by an independent panel, launched fresh talks and promised an improved agreement after taking office last fall. Hydro-Canada has confirmed a retooled deal to be unveiled today includes wind power and will see power generation skyrocket on the Churchill River, surpassing 12,000 megawatts. The deal will also create a dedicated transmission corridor for Newfoundland and Labrador, allowing some power to travel through Quebec and on to other buyers. Ottawa has been pushing the two provinces toward the deal. Patrick Butler for CBC News, St. John's.
0: And finally, a new campaign is aiming to educate people traveling along Ontario's highways about human trafficking. The next time you stop at an en route, you may find a store with personal hygiene products like Michelle's deodorant, and Ashley's body butter. Beside them, a QR code. Survivor Timea Nagy organized the project.
7: You don't understand the signs because it's not spelled out to you. 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

0: rejected girl or whatever. 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Usually it's just a terrible mind game.
1: Nagy says that victims themselves may not understand they're being trafficked. And that's the news. 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Now taking a look at Ottawa weather, mainly cloudy, a high of 25 degrees, feeling like 33 with the humidity, the UV index high. A few clouds tonight and some fog patches are set to develop after midnight, the low 14.

charges. A new report says the next Quebec government will need to make budget cuts totaling at least $2 billion starting next year. That's to stay on track toward a balanced budget. The province's Auditor General released the analysis of the CAQ's pre-election report today. And higher gas prices get a large chunk of the blame for Canada's inflation rate rising to 3% in July. Statistics Canada says overall inflation ticked up even with signs of price relief in the grocery store. Taking gas out of the equation, StatCan says that the consumer price index rose 2.2%. More news at 1 o'clock. Now here's a look at Ottawa weather. Mainly cloudy today, the high 25 degrees, but with the humidity, it could feel closer to 33. The UV index is high. A few clouds tonight with fog patches developing after midnight, the low 14 degrees. Tomorrow, a mix of sun and cloud to start off things. The high 25 degrees, the humidex 29 and the UV index high. Then tomorrow night, cloudy periods with a 30% chance of showers. Tomorrow's low 16 degrees.

0: united front against U.S. tariffs. Canadian and American negotiators remain at an impasse. That's days before Trump's threatened 50% tariffs on hundreds of Canadian goods could come into effect. Ford addressed the Association of Municipalities of Ontario conference in Ottawa this morning. He talked up his economic record and his stance on trade.
1: As we gather here today, workers and businesses across Ontario

0: centers to the province, and infrastructure funding for communities that do not charge development fees. Newfoundland and Labrador and Quebec have signed a major energy sharing deal from Churchill Falls generating stations. The new agreement with the federal government provides Newfoundland and Labrador with more benefits, increasing its value to the province by $13 billion. It also gives it more control over its resources. Premier Tony Wakeham calls it the largest clean energy investment in North American history.
1: We have taken the hard lessons of the 1969 Churchill Falls disaster and learn from the mistakes made in the old 2024 MOU and replace them with a new and better deal that will finally put us in control of our own future.
0: The new Churchill Falls power purchase agreements will run for 51 years. Inflation rose in July to an annual rate of 3%. Statistics Canada says it was 2.8% in June, a drop from the previous month thanks to lower gas prices. It's now blaming higher gas prices for the July increase. South Korea says it wants fresh talks with the White House. That's after the U.S. president ordered the War Department to scale back joint military exercises with South Korea. Trump says part of the reason is because of his relationship with North Korea. Chris Reyes reports.
2: President Donald Trump says he's significantly reducing joint military exercises with South Korea. The two countries have been holding the drills annually for decades, part of a deterrence strategy against North Korea. But on social media, Trump said the exercises were too expensive, writing that they're inappropriate and hostile to a country that's been respectful and unthreatening. Trump highlighted his very good relationship with North Korean leader Kim Jong-un. He also hinted that his decision may have been related to South Korea declining to join the Iran war. In response, South Korea issued an official statement approving U.S. and North Korean diplomacy, adding that it will continue its own diplomatic efforts in the Korean Peninsula under close South Korea-U.S. cooperation. The drills started today and are expected to last 10 days. Chris Reyes, CBC News, New York.
0: And finally, for 6 years, people on Reddit have been trying to crack this musical mystery, a song called CIA, which no one knows who sings it. Joe Gashler runs the subreddit dedicated to finding answers.
3: It's a 42-year-old Canadian musical cold case. All we really know is that it played on Greater Toronto radio in the mid-1980s. Gone a little bit viral in recent years. It's now just hit over 1 million views. So people love this song, but still no one really knows who the band is.
0: Gashler says they've followed all the breadcrumbs they can find in Toronto, and now they're expanding their search in the hope of finding someone who might have information. And that's your CBC News to this hour. 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Now here's a look at Ottawa weather. Mainly cloudy today, the high 25 degrees, but with the humidity, it could feel closer to 33. The UV index is high. A few clouds tonight with fog patches developing after midnight, the low 14 degrees. Tomorrow, a mix of sun and cloud to start off things. The high 25 degrees, the humidex 29 and the UV index high. Then tomorrow night, cloudy periods with a 30% chance of showers. Tomorrow's low 16 degrees.
4: Hey, if you're looking for a book to read and sink into, I've got you.
5: This is the irony of it. The more you seek out confirmation bias, probably the less correct you are.
6: And when I was younger, I never really recalled as many books being censored or even challenged.
5: That's apparently how nonfiction is published these days, is it's got to have a long subtitle.
4: Today, two books that rock Nathan Maharaj's world and book bans and challenges. We'll revisit my conversation with two readers who look back on the controversial books they've loved.

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2: 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I'm Antonio Michael Downing. Welcome to The Next Chapter, the summer edition.
3: There are folks who like to read.

That was Mahmood with Leslieville Lineman. I'm Antonio Michael Downing, and you're listening to Next Chapter. We'll be back after this break for news and weather.

0: Good afternoon. It's 1:30. I'm Elise Scurro with the latest from the CBC Ottawa newsroom. Incumbent Mayor Mark Sutcliffe has announced what he plans to do on transit if reelected. He wants to cut monthly adult passes by more than $40. Three mayoral challengers have already revealed their transit platforms. The Association of Municipalities of Ontario is meeting in Ottawa. The conference is a chance for mayors and councillors to meet with provincial ministers. This morning, Premier Doug Ford was there to lay out his priorities for towns and cities. And a new campaign is educating people along Ontario's highways about human trafficking. The next time you stop at an en route, you may find a store with personal hygiene products like Michelle's deodorant or Ashley's body butter. Beside them, a QR code with their stories and ways to spot human trafficking. More news at 2 o'clock. Now here's a look at Ottawa weather. Mainly cloudy today, the high 25 degrees, but with the humidity, it could feel closer to 33. The UV index is high. A few clouds tonight with fog patches developing after midnight, the low 14 degrees. Tomorrow, a mix of sun and cloud to start off things, the high 25 degrees, the humidex 29 and the UV index high. Then tomorrow night, cloudy periods with a 30% chance of showers. Tomorrow's low 16 degrees.
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0: Sales have disappeared.
1: If you cannot sell that honey, then there is no money to pay for the inputs that we need for wintering, and the bees die.
0: Bees pollinate fruit, vegetables, and hybrid canola seed.

0: on a number of topics, including U.S. tariffs as that tariff deadline approaches.
1: Ontario will be prepared for any and every scenario, but this is why I have been pushing so hard for a united Team Canada response to this attack on Canadian workers, on Canadian sovereignty, Canadian communities. We need to stick together.
0: The AMO conference runs until Wednesday. Work begins today to take down Tumbler Ridge Secondary School in British Columbia. Officials in BC say the process to remove the building and restore the site to grass should take several weeks. Last February, a mass shooting killed 5 children and 1 education assistant. It's among the deadliest mass casualty events to ever take place in Canada. BC's premier says plans to replace the school at a new location are being worked out as quickly as possible. Details of that replacement, though, have yet to be announced. More residents are returning to their homes in Summerland, BC. It's part of a phased reentry plan more than a week after the Bald Range wildfire forced a mass evacuation of the community. Melody Willis is seeking more clarity about the plan. She believes her hobby farm was damaged by the fire.
2: Just understanding how they're planning to get everybody back in, I guess, like, what's the reasoning, like, I don't know. I don't see a lot of information so that we're all really understanding what the plan is.
0: The district mayor says damage assessments have been completed and people who lost their homes and livelihoods will be contacted. So far, evacuation orders have been lifted for about 20% of properties in Summerland. The fire is still burning away from the community. And finally, Donald Trump is threatening to attack Oman as it interferes with U.S. negotiations with Iran. Oman is a U.S. ally and has played a role in negotiating with Tehran to reopen the Strait of Hormuz. That includes an Omani deal currently being finalized with Iran to restore traffic through the vital waterway. The U.S. played no part in those talks and is pursuing its own efforts to dictate terms over the strait. The U.S. president now says he will bomb Oman if it gets in the way of his plans. Trump also insists that talks with Iranian officials continue, adding he's in no rush to reach a deal. And that's your CBC News to this hour. Stay tuned to CBC Radio 1. Now here's a look at Ottawa weather. Mainly cloudy today, the high 25 degrees, but with the humidity, it could feel closer to 33. The UV index is high. A few clouds tonight with fog patches developing after midnight, the low 14 degrees. Tomorrow, a mix of sun and cloud to start off things, the high 25 degrees, the humidex 29 and the UV index high. Then tomorrow night, cloudy periods with a 30% chance of showers. Tomorrow's low 16 degrees.

0: Hi there, I'm Alan Neal, and this is All in a Day. Ontario's big city mayors say the mental health, addictions, and homelessness crises in their communities are worsening, and they've reached the limit of what they can do about it. More on their plea for more help from the province after 4:30. This hour, a stroke or heart attack can strike without warning, but the damage that's behind those major health events usually builds over many years. Health contributor Dr. Iris Gorfinkel will be in to discuss that. And this is also a show where we've got history and ancient history. History would be History Ottawa, the new concert venue that opens Thursday, but CBC's Sandra Amma got her sneak peek at it today. And the ancient history would be the Iliad, the epic Greek tale retold by Ottawa's Jeff Wright in his new 454-page book. We'll begin to talk about that. And then there's prehistoric history with Paw Patrol.
1: Dino Island is the greatest discovery in the world.
2: I'm Rex. Why don't you let me show you around?
0: One of the Paw Patrol members who travels back in time in the new film, Paw Patrol's environmental recycler, Rocky, is voiced by a 12-year-old from Cornwall. We'll meet him this half hour. It's all coming up on All in a Day. Listening to us on 91.5 in Ottawa Gatineau, 107.5 in Kingston. Elise Skura is back doing our afternoon newscast. Hello there.
3: Hello, Alan. Well, it's a good time to be back because Ottawa is chock full of municipal politicians this week from cities, towns, and rural communities across the province. They're, of course, all here for the annual conference for the Association of Municipalities of Ontario. This is a chance for them to connect with provincial ministers as well. Councillor Tim Tierney, who also happens to be president of the Federation of Canadian Municipalities, has one issue that he says should be at the top of everyone's list, and that is stormwater infrastructure. He says communities across the country need help, especially after this very wet and stormy summer. The premier was at the AMO conference this morning. Doug Ford talked about infrastructure funding, the economy, as well as his government's plans for AI data centers. He also told people in Ottawa how he's still pushing for a united Team Canada approach to tariffs, another U.S. deadline fast approaches. Also this afternoon, incumbent Ottawa Mayor Mark Sutcliffe announced his transit platform. It includes a pledge for $95 per month adult transit passes. Our municipal affairs reporter is getting responses this afternoon from Sutcliffe's mayoral rivals who call it either reckless or a plan that doesn't go far enough. And Ottawa police say that a bagpiper performing on Wellington Street over the weekend was assaulted with a weapon. A 25-year-old has been arrested and is facing a number of charges. Those are just some of the stories that our reporters are working on this afternoon.
0: Thanks very much, Elise. And Doug Hempstead's in, taking a look at the roads and the weather.
4: Mm-hmm.

0: You were saying welcome back, Elise, but like I've seen her regularly because she's been in the morning.
1: Yeah.
0: So it's like I totally forgotten that she wasn't here. Yeah. Like,
2: where's she been?
0: She was pretty sure she was here.
1: Oh, right. No.
0: That's right.
2: For the afternoon listening audience, right. It's a return.
0: That's right.
2: And then she's going away again. So like we enjoy her while you can.
3: Exactly.
2: People.
3: Yeah.
2: Take this moment.
3: Is a great week. It's going to be good.
0: Right. Yeah. It's summertime at CBC Radio is like whack-a-mole, right? Let's see. It's pretty sunny. It's really got kind of quite warm out there. A lot of folks are like, have the stuff they were wearing this morning draped over their shoulder on the way home this afternoon, it seems. It's 25 degrees, partly cloudy, at least at the airport, because downtown it's sunny. It's bright and sunny, really, quite nice. Going down to 14 tonight with a few clouds, so a nice evening as well for just leaving the screens open and having a nice sleep. 25 degrees in Kingston, so the same as here in Ottawa. It's going down to 15, partly cloudy there, so pretty similar. Cornwall, a little bit cooler there because all the kids are in Paw Patrol movies, apparently.
2: Could be.
0: He wins, like, show and tell, right?
2: Yeah. What did you do this summer?
0: Yeah. Yeah, I was, well, you know, Rocky? Yeah, you sure do.
2: That's me.
0: It's me. That's really cool. Anyway, it's 22 degrees in Cornwall, going down to 14 with a few clouds. Belleville and Trenton, 23 degrees, mostly cloudy there, going down to 15. Partly cloudy overnight there, partly cloudy in the Upper Ottawa Valley as well. It's really warm in the Upper Ottawa Valley. It's the same as Kingston and Ottawa, 25, but it's going right down to 12 tonight. That's the coolest spot overnight. Maniwaki's going down to 13, by comparison. It's like 24 right now there in Maniwaki. There's some closures that are starting to cause some problems. Well, it's not so problematic this week, but come September, this is something that's just sort of crept up, on last week on Friday, the 7th of August, these lame reductions on the Macdonald-Cartier Bridge. This is the big bridge across the Ottawa River between Ottawa and Gatineau. It's the truck route. It's the only truck route. So it can be a fairly big one. And it's one of the areas where I talk about, you know, when you get a collision approaching it, on it, or just across it, it has a huge domino effect that will affect Lower Town. It'll affect St. Patrick. It'll affect Rideau. It'll affect King Edward, all the stuff heading towards that bridge heading into downtown. Well, there's lane reductions on it that are going to continue essentially to December. They're saying November 30th, but let's not kid ourselves, right? That's December. So you're looking at lane reductions that are sort of depend on what time of day it is. So they try to make it better based on the particular peak period that we're in. So like in the morning from 6 a.m. to 9:30 a.m., you're going to have 3 Ottawa-bound lanes and 2 Gatineau-bound lanes. And then in the afternoon, it's the opposite. You get 2 Ottawa-bound lanes and 3 Gatineau-bound lanes. And then essentially the rest of the time you'll get different versions of 2 lanes either direction. But during peak periods, they're going to try to keep 3 lanes open in the morning headed towards Ottawa and in the afternoon headed towards Gatineau. And it sounds like the sidewalks or the multi-use pathways there for cyclists and pedestrians won't be affected or you'll be able to use them. They may be occasionally closed or rerouted a little bit, but they're going to not have them unavailable for cyclists and pedestrians. But yeah, that work started quietly on Friday, and it's going to continue louder and louder until essentially right down the end of November, almost the start of December. It could go later than that, too. If we get ruddy weather, that's not good for bridge work. They're working on the girders. Could use some work on mine. That's happening. If you get bad weather, it could go longer. So certainly into December if you get delays. Westbound 417 right now busy from Carling heading towards Maitland. Busy eastbound on the 417 from Carling and the other side of Island Park Drive. Well, I guess to Parkdale there. The bridges between Ottawa and Gatineau not so bad apart from the Chaudière Bridge, which is busy right now headed towards Ottawa, but only about halfway across. So it starts to get busy on the Hull side, and once you get about middle of the bridge, it's fine. So that's a bit weird, really, in terms of where it's busy. The eastbound 417, not seeing any issues there. It's a little bit busy on southbound Riverside coming down to Bank Street, Billings Bridge, but otherwise not too bad. This morning's morning commute was great. If there were no collisions, there wouldn't have been any tie-ups at all. So far, so good on the afternoon commute as well. If you see something that I should know about this afternoon, you can either call me about it or text me about it, 613-288-6900. I mentioned right off the top of the weather that it was partly cloudy at the Ottawa airport, but downtown Ottawa was sunny. Not anymore. Suddenly, it was beautiful and sunny. Now it's suddenly very cloudy here. Hmm. I'm back with more Alan in about 15, 20 minutes.
2: All right. Thanks very much, Doug. You're listening to All in a Day. It's coming up to 3:13 here on CBC Radio 1, 91.5.

5 in Ottawa, Gatineau, 107.5 in Kingston. Band playing at the Canadian Tire Centre Wednesday night. I think only one original member still with the band, maybe the drummer Ian. I hope I'm not wrong on that. Deep Purple is going to be performing. This is from back in 1972.

0: Deep Purple performing at Canadian Tire Centre on Wednesday night. As I say, I think only Ian Paice remains from the original lineup of Deep Purple, but I'm guessing that is one of the songs they're going to play. I'm just putting it out there as a possibility. You're listening to us on 91.5 in Ottawa Gatineau, 107.5 in Kingston. Now, this, I don't know how much overlap there is between the Deep Purple audiences and the Paw Patrol audiences, but this weekend, if you were among the audience members that flocked to the latest Paw Patrol animated movie for its opening weekend, you watched as the world's most popular team of dogs traveled back into a land of dinosaurs.
1: We are so not prepared! Run! I am ready! I'm a bulldog! This is as fast as I can go!
2: This summer,
3: Dino Island is the greatest discovery in the world!
0: You may have noticed in the midst of the grand adventures, the certain gray dog whose lineage is still unclear, we are calling him a mutt, that any Paw Patrol fan knows, that gray dog on a rocking boat in a stormy sea saying the words,
1: "Whoa! Oh, I think I'm more of a land mammal."
0: Oh, Rocky, the dog in question, may not be comfy on that particular river, but his voice is actually from Riverdale, the neighborhood of Riverdale in Cornwall. That's right, the voice of Rocky, Paw Patrol's recycling specialist, known for building gadgets and being a fearless environmentalist, is in the latest movie, recast with an actor from our listening area. 12-year-old William DeRosier of Cornwall is now in Paw Patrol, the Dino movie. That means he's in a movie alongside Terry Crews and Jennifer Hudson and Snoop Dogg. And William DeRosier joins us now on the line, taking a break from his vacation to chat with us. Hello there.
4: Hi.
0: Congratulations on making it into this film. How does that feel to be part of a movie that's, what is it, like number four in North America this weekend? How does that feel?
4: Yeah, I think it is number four. I just think it's a dream come true. Paw Patrol has been my favorite show for a very long time, so that's just awesome.
0: Okay, now when you were a fan of Paw Patrol, though, were you a fan of Rocky? You can be honest now. Were you a fan of Rocky?
4: Yes, I was a fan of all the pups, but I would have to say that the pup that I relate most is Rubble, because he's like clumsy and he's funny, and that's me. So
0: wait, well, what's the biggest difference between you and Rocky then?
4: The biggest is probably that Rocky's kind of scared of water, and me, I love to swim. I'm a huge fan of the ocean and pools and. Yeah,
0: I was wondering, because we see that heard that short clip of Rocky tummy not doing well on the boat altogether. Yeah. When you were actually recording that, where were you? Like, how did you go about capturing that feeling of being on the boat?
4: I don't know. I use my hand gestures a lot, and I kind of made myself feel like I was picturing myself in a boat, kind of almost throwing up.
0: And he made it sound like that is exactly what was about to happen.
4: Yeah.
0: Channeling voice acting is a very different thing from, say, what's on stage or when your face is seen on screen as well. How did you get into voice acting? When did you realize this was something you could do?
4: It kind of all started when my mom got me an agent when I was four, and I got a couple commercials, and then I went more into movies, and then I also did different TV shows kind of with movies. So I've been doing TV shows and movies for like the same time.
0: When you were four, like what kind of roles were you doing at four?
4: I think I got a commercial for Loblaws. That was my first ever commercial. And then my second one was Under Armour.
0: Yes.
4: And then my third was a board game called Inchworm.
0: So how did you end up landing this role? How did you end up getting the role of Rocky?
4: So I got the audition for Rocky and we did it. My agent thought it was great. And then I just so happened to get the call back, which I was like, I really hope I get this role. It was an in-person callback. And then me and my mom were driving home from Toronto from another audition or commercial. And we got the call from my agent that said, like, William is in the Paw Patrol movie. And me and my mom, we were both crying. It was like the greatest moment.
0: What was the audition? What kind of scene did you have to do as Rocky?
4: Usually in auditions, they make you redo parts from like past movies or past TV show episodes.
0: Right.
4: So yeah, all I had to read was like two or three papers of lines from like previous movies.
0: Okay. So I mean, I probably because they don't want to give anything away. They don't want like the plot of Paw Patrol, the Dino movie, to be leaked out there to the fans. But is that a weird thing also? Because you're taking on a part that's belonged to other people. Did you feel a lot of freedom to do what you wanted to do with it? Or are you kind of needing to base it on past actors' performances as Rocky?
4: Yeah, it was mostly like that. Me and my mom watched a lot of episodes of the show and the movies, the two other movies. And I kind of took like his voice from those and kind of mixed it in with my voice because it sounds a bit different.
0: I always think with Paw Patrol, like there's such a specific high energy, like the characters are always kind of up, going all the time. Is that a hard energy to sustain as an actor?

0: really, in my opinion, it's not that hard. I just always have to think of something good and always be happy. And
1: yeah, we don't really see the like dark, miserable side of Rocky. I don't think you're ever going to showcase that. What was the hardest scene to voice? Like, what was the hardest part of this movie to get right?
0: Hardest part was probably either the howls or like the barking, because sometimes my voice like went up and down and it kind of sounded goofy in some of them. But then once we got the right one, it sounded really good.
1: What do you mean goofy?
0: I don't know. I was kind of like, ow, ow, ow. And it was like high pitched or low pitched and it didn't sound right. My voice is changing. So
1: I guess this would be a tricky time if your voice is going through the change and you're needing to howl and sound like a dog as well. That I never even thought about that. The whole thing of somebody saying, William, we're going to need a different howl. We're going to need different barking. Were you given a lot of direction for howls and barks?
0: No, I kind of just went with it. I mean, once I did one and they thought it sounded good, that's kind of like just what I went with for the rest of it. I sound like older and different than Rocky right now. I kind of exaggerated my voice a bit to sound more kiddish.
1: Yeah.
0: It was 2 years ago, so I did sound younger, so that helped it.
1: Oh my gosh, this was 2 years ago you did this.
0: Yeah.
1: That must be wild, waiting that long for something like this to happen, to go back to it 2 years later to see the final product.
0: Yeah, I mean, they have to work on all the animation and putting all the scenes together, and that takes a long time for movies.
1: Yeah, and of course, that totally makes sense. I just forgot from this perspective that would be the case. And now I notice, you know, all the toys are out. Is that a weird thing, knowing your character is there in the toy? I don't know if you get to voice him for the toy ads or not, but there's all the merch that then goes with this thing that you're a part of?
0: No, I haven't seen any ads for the toys, but I did get the P.O. box of like all the toys early, and I got Rocky's big truck, which was probably, I mean, it was just awesome. And there was a blow up dinosaur.
1: Yeah, that's what I saw, was the blow up dinosaur thing. I was like, okay, so that's going to be on a lot of Christmas lists probably. And, you know, William's voice is tied to that character. That's got to be okay.
0: It's really cool. But sad, I don't really think any of the Rocky toys have voice lines in them.
1: Man. Next time. Do you think you get to return as Rocky? Like, I as you said, your voice is changing, so I know that's a tricky thing. But is that likely to happen? Like, for you to come back to do more Rocky?
0: I mean, I haven't really heard anything, but I'm really hoping that it does happen again. Because I mean, being one of the characters in my favorite show as a kid just changed my life. It was awesome.
1: That's incredible. So what is next for you, William? Like, this is what's the next project?
0: I do have two movies coming out soon enough. They're called Jersey Boy and Dolphin Flip. I'm smaller roles in them. But I really think that they're going to be good movies too, but I don't really have any upcoming auditions or stuff like that. I mean, I'm always doing them, so I'm just hoping I get one soon.
1: I mean, you could use some of the like new Hollywood connections you have now. Like, did you meet Terry Crews, Snoop Dogg, Jennifer Hudson? Were any of these in your?
0: Yeah. My wallpaper on my phone is actually the picture of me with Terry Crews. It was so amazing to meet them. It was a dream come true. That's what it was.
1: What were they like in person? Who do you have the best memory of meeting?
0: Probably Terry Crews. I mean, I play a lot of video games, especially Call of Duty, and Terry Crews is in that game. And I told him that I have that character of him in the game. And he said that it was awesome.
1: That's got to be okay. That's got to be a good memory, I think, altogether. So that's the next role. It's the Terry Crews, William DeRozier movie that's gonna be filmed in Cornwall. I sense it now. But in the meantime, you've got to get back to your vacation. From what I understand, you're getting on a boat tomorrow. So I do hope it goes better than Rocky's time on a boat for you, William. Listen, thanks so much for taking the time to do this while you're on your vacation. And congrats again on the film.
0: Thank you. Thank you very much.
1: Cornwall resident William DeRozier, now on vacation, but usually in Cornwall, is the voice of Rocky the Recycler in Paw Patrol, the Dino Movie, which is in theaters now.

0: also lending their voices to the Paw Patrol Dino movie Backstreet Boys, and the track Bottle Up from the soundtrack of the Paw Patrol Dino movie. Doug Hempstead back in, taking a look at the roads.
1: Deep Purple not in the film.
0: I don't think Deep Purple made it on the soundtrack. It's weird. Right. For the Everest movie, when she's got a solo project, Deep Purple is going to be big for that one.
1: That's right. Still one of the... An album cover that always makes me laugh every time I see it is Come Taste the Band. And it's like a big wine glass with all their faces in the wine.
0: Yeah, I know. Who designed this?
1: Westbound 417 is heavy from Bronson. Right at the other side of Maitland. Busy eastbound from just east of Maitland through Carling. Almost to Parkdale. Parkdale's pretty busy both directions, converging on the 417. Island Park Drive is slow, headed towards the Champlain Bridge and getting a little bit backed up on the Kitsap-Meekan as well. Not saying too much else apart from the westbound 417. Busy as you're approaching Nicholas. I'm back with more right after Elisa's newscast.
0: 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It's 3:30.
2: This is CBC News. Good afternoon. It's partly cloudy and 25 degrees in Ottawa, feeling like 31 with the humidity. I'm Elise Skura, and here's the latest from the CBC Ottawa newsroom. Mark Sutcliffe is promising to cut monthly adult transit passes to $95 if he's reelected as mayor. He says the plan would be paid for using the savings once the LRT is uploaded to the province.
3: For anyone using transit occasionally, it makes a monthly pass much more affordable and appealing. And for anyone who's not using transit regularly, it's an invitation to try it. It's a lot more affordable than the cost of parking downtown and filling up your car twice a week.
2: Sutcliffe is also promising more buses, more staff, and more express bus routes. His rivals are not on board with the plan to cut monthly pass costs. Neil Saravanamutu called it a half measure. He's pitching a deeper fare cut that similarly banks on funds saved through the uploading. Jeff Leeper called it reckless, saying that those upload funds will get sucked up by the transit deficit. And Alex Lawson says it's all based on hopes and dreams, since the deal with the promise still has not been signed. Premier Doug Ford addressed municipal leaders from across the province here in Ottawa this morning. The annual conference of the Association of Municipalities of Ontario lets them speak directly with provincial officials. The CBC's David Fraser was there for Ford's speech and to find out what towns and cities are looking for.
4: Premier Doug Ford addressed a record-breaking number of delegates, 3,000 municipal leaders from across the province calling for more provincial dollars at the Association of Ontario Municipalities Conference. Outgoing President Robin Jones.
5: There's just not enough money. We have a capital deficit of $250 billion in the province over the next 10 years. That can't come out of property taxes.
4: The premier highlighting his government's investments earlier in the conference, $1 billion in funding announced alongside the federal government to assist smaller communities build infrastructure, part of a $8.8 billion agreement.
6: Municipalities do not have the revenue streams or the tax base to achieve these challenges on their own. That's why partnerships are so important.
4: Municipal leaders say the province is starting to recognize their needs and want more stable and predictable funding.
6: We're starting to see big money put on the table, which is important.
4: This year's AMO conference also comes with an added political dimension. Many of the delegates are courting votes in their home communities ahead of October's municipal elections and want to show voters they can get results. David Fraser, CBC News, Ottawa.
2: Ottawa police say a bagpiper was injured on Saturday while he was performing on Wellington Street. Police say a person approached the musician around 4 p.m. and attacked him without provocation with an edged weapon. The suspect fled. Police say they made an arrest nearby, and a 25-year-old man faces several charges, including assault with a weapon. The bagpiper suffered a minor injury on his hand. En route, stops along Highway 401 are at the center of a new initiative that's meant to raise awareness about human trafficking. Hygiene products will have a QR code where people can find resources. Tamea Nagy is a survivor of human trafficking and organizer of this project.
7: This is exactly how I identified myself as a victim of human trafficking. about 20 years ago when I first saw somebody else's story. And it's a huge step for somebody who's victimized to self-identify, because then they know that they are in deep trouble and that they should call for help.
2: The code also provides information about the signs of human trafficking. The countdown is on to the opening of Ottawa's newest music venue. Live Nation Canada is expanding its history brand to this city, coming to what used to be the Chapter Store on Rideau Street. CBC got a sneak peek of the new space ahead of Thursday's opening night. Jody Applewaith takes us inside.
8: Our main floor that we're on right now is a general public, general admission, so all free-flowing, no seats.
9: What was once home to shelves of bestsellers is now a two-story entertainment venue lit inside by neon blue and orange hues. Its interior has standing room, upstairs seating, and an exclusive lounge for premium ticket holders.
8: It's an experience for the concertgoer from the moment they walk in to when they leave.
9: Ali Shafi is with Live Nation Canada, the company bringing the Drake-owned history brand from Toronto to Ottawa, and aiming to create intimate live music experiences for concert goers in the city.
8: Almost halfway through the main floor and you're 30 feet away from where your favorite artist is going to be performing.
9: The venue officially opens to the public Thursday, a day Bronwyn Campbell, History Ottawa's general manager, is anticipating.
10: I'm really excited to have some bodies in the room and feel that again.
11: So long ago, I don't remember when.
9: The American rock band The Wallflowers will take the stage on opening night. Jody Applewaith, CBC News, Ottawa.
2: And finally, the Ottawa Redblacks are back on home turf today, putting in the reps in hopes of breaking their losing streak, the longest in modern CFL history. They fell to the Winnipeg Blue Bombers on Friday, marking their 15th consecutive loss since the end of last season. Ryan Dinwiddie is the head coach.
12: I think, you know, everybody's kind of, you know, lacking a little bit of confidence just sitting here at 09. We've been in some games, but we haven't been able to finish. So that's frustrating. Everybody in the locker room is frustrated. You know, I just tell those guys, block out the outside noise. We can just worry about our opponent and win in each day and find ways to get better. They've done that, but we got to, you know, get an opportunity to translate what we've done during the week and have success on game day.
2: The Red Blacks have also just announced their president, Adrian Sierra, will, quote, transition out of his role. The team is now actively looking for a replacement. They'll hit the road to take on the Montreal Alouettes on Thursday. And that's all the news for now. Here's Doug back with a look at the roads.
1: What's busy on the westbound 417 going through Nicholas and then again from just after Bronson heading towards Parkdale, but not all the way there. It does get busy after Parkdale, though, as you're approaching Island Park Drive and then thick all the way out to Woodruff. So Westbound 417 essentially has three busy spots, two brief ones and one much more longer one. Eastbound 417 is simpler. It's just busy eastbound from Maitland to just the other side of Island Park, and after that, it's fine. It is busy at the 174 split, but not even as far as Blair. It's sort of busy at the split. Riverside Drive, busy southbound coming down from Smythe to Bank Street because of construction. Hunt Club Road is a bit backed up eastbound at Prince of Wales. Briefly busy westbound at Riverside, but more backed up westbound on Hunt Club at Woodruff. There's some backups that are approaching the Champlain Bridge, mostly on Island Park Drive. The Kitsapimikan isn't too bad so far. It's busiest eastbound, actually, coming through Westboro Beach, heading towards the Champlain Bridge. That bridge is fine. All the bridges right now are fine, even though there's lane reductions on the McDonald-Cartier Bridge, which started late last

0: last week, right through until the very end of November. The eastbound 50 busy up to Lac Leamy, leaving Hull and heading into Gatineau, but I'm not seeing anything else that's going to really bother you too much. Be back with more, Alan, in about 20 minutes.
1: Thank you very much, Doug. And weather-wise, it's currently 25 in Ottawa, the humidex 31, and then tonight a low of 14. We have fog patches developing overnight. Tuesday, mix of sun and cloud, high of 25, the humidex 29, and UV index 7 or high. And then Tuesday night, 60% chance of showers before morning. We do have a risk of a thunderstorm as well. Low of 17. Wednesday, more rain, high of 22. Thursday, high of 24 and a low of 10.

0: 38 here on All in a Day. Well, what does a stubborn cold or flu, COVID, or even shingles have to do with a heart attack or stroke? More than a lot of people realize, the connection involves the role of inflammation in our bodies. Our regular health contributor, Dr. Iris Gorfinkel, joins us now to discuss. She's a family physician and clinical researcher. Hello there.
1: A warm hello to you, Alan.
0: All right. Inflammation. I think we throw the term around a lot when it comes to medical conditions, but what really is it? What exactly is happening with inflammation?
1: That's how our body fights the war, how it rallies the troops, fights the battles, and repairs the damage. The threat could be an injury, a toxin, an allergen. It could be cancer or an invading pathogen. It could be cardiovascular disease. So here's how it works. When a cell is injured, it sends out a distress signal, including cytokines. So think of cytokines as the open sesame command to blood vessels. So arteries in the area dilate, and that brings more blood in, including red blood cells, which bring in oxygen to the area. Dilated arteries also let in more white blood cells to fight bacteria and viruses. More platelets flow into the area. Those are the first responders that help blood clot and limit blood loss. So all that extra blood flow causes the area to turn red, warm, swollen, and sore, the hallmarks of inflammation. So the body's challenge is getting the amount of inflammation just right.
0: And I guess that's where, because I think of inflammation as being a bad thing. You're making it sound like a good thing in terms of it helping out. I guess it's when it doesn't do the right amount that things go wrong.
1: Well, that's right. Most of the time, it does the right amount, which is quite miraculous when you think about it. But when it overshoots, it can be life-threatening. Think about a bee sting or an exposure to peanuts in someone who's allergic. You know, think about cytokine storm. That happens still in patients with severe COVID, influenza, or pneumonia. Think about autoimmune diseases. You know, too much inflammation causes asthma. You know, the damage of inflammation doesn't stop. It's always quietly, constantly interfering with our inner lining of our arteries. That's the vessel that carries blood to every organ. Inflammation is a major driver in aging, in cancer, and of course, cardiovascular risk.
0: But is it the inflammation that causes a heart attack or stroke, or is it dangerous because a heart attack is happening and one is also going through inflammation?
1: It's inflammation along with other risk factors. So high blood pressure, well, that stretches and damages the inner lining of our arteries. Smoking, high blood sugar, high cholesterol, especially LDL cholesterol, that makes the lining of blood vessels leaky. And once it's leaky, it allows cholesterol to go from the bloodstream right into the wall of the artery. And that triggers artery clogging deposits called plaque to build up. And what sits at the very core of plaque? LDL cholesterol. The only thing holding this plaque in place is a thin fibrous cap. Now, plaque often starts building up in childhood and remains silent for decades.
0: Huh. Like the same, it's there since childhood?
1: Yes, that's right. That's what I hate to say it, but autopsies, and even in Vietnam vets, they found significant arterial plaques.
0: So why do the plaques rupture? Like what, if we're getting to the heart attacks and strokes, why does the rupture happen?
1: Because inflammation weakens the fibrous plaque. It weakens it. It makes it less able to withstand the stress of blood rushing through the artery. Hmm. And when that fibrous cap tears open, it exposes the soft, mushy, toxic fatty core. And that toxic fatty core triggers a blood clot to form, which can block the artery. So if it's a coronary artery, it'll cause a heart attack. If it's an artery that feeds the brain, it'll cause a stroke. So infections are also highly inflammatory. They can damage that fibrous cap and tear it open. Same kind of thing. Aging and chronic conditions, that puts us at risk, more at risk, of highly inflammatory diseases like pneumonia, flu, COVID-19, RSV, and shingles. And even after we recover, we sometimes remain at risk of that inflammation, of increased clotting and a blood vessel injury. That risk is especially high during the first

0: overnight low. It's 24 degrees now, going down to 13, with a 30% chance of rain in Maniwaki overnight. Traffic volume, not so bad. It's busy westbound, heaviest there from like just before Parkdale, right out to about Woodruff. Not really awful and slow or anything, but it is pretty thick there, thickest around Carling. It's also busy eastbound from just before Carling into nearly Parkdale, and then sort of briefly busy as well near Parkdale and Rochester because of lane reductions there. Island Park Drive, busy as you're approaching the Champlain Bridge from Richmond Road, but suddenly the Kitsap Mekan westbound is totally fine. It's been awful for quite a while there on the westbound Mekan coming from downtown, or coming from Parkdale anyway, heading towards the Champlain Bridge, but it's totally wide open there. You'll whistle along, as my father used to say. Let's see, eastbound Kitsap Mekan is sort of briefly busy coming from Westboro Beach. The bridges between Ottawa and Gatineau seem fine. No issues in Gatineau at all on the major routes. The eastbound 174, just a fine shot all the way out to and through Orleans. Down the south end, Hunt Club Road, a little bit busy eastbound to Prince of Wales, westbound at Woodruff, but not too bad at all. If people keep behaving, it's going to get better and better, and eventually there will be no roads at all. Alan, I'm back with more in 20 minutes.
1: Thanks very much, Doug. That's the future we're waiting for. You're listening to All in a Day here on CBC Radio 1, 91.5 in Ottawa Gatineau. It is 5:09 here on All in a Day, and we're going to give you a little tour today inside the city's newest live music venue called History Ottawa.
2: Okay, so a couple of flights of stairs.
3: Yeah, now there is an accessible elevator as well.
2: Okay.
3: It would bring you up to the second floor, but...
2: check in.
3: Yeah, so this would be your concierge stand. You'll also be able to check your coat as well. So you'll have your own dedicated coat check and a concierge will be able to help you.
1: The new venue is located where Chapters Bookstore used to be, over on Rideau Street near Sussex. The first official show is this Thursday night, but CBC Arts reporter Sandra Adma got a bit of a sneak peek earlier today, checking her coat and so on. Hello there.
2: Hi, Alan.
1: What everybody wants to do in you know, August, but give us a sense.
2: But I will in the winter.
1: You'll be checking
2: up
1: the coat.
2: Okay. Yes, I will.
1: Okay, so let's give us your first impressions. What is it like inside?
2: Well, it's spacious. It seems immaculate. There's great sight lines, really dramatic lighting because all over the stage and the floor. And it's clean, contemporary design.
1: Okay.
2: Now, the test, of course, about how successful it will be was when it's packed with people. So I don't know.
1: You were seeing a big empty hallway.
2: It was very empty. There was me and one other person. Yes.
1: So the sight lines were fantastic.
2: I could see everything, no matter where I stood in the room. But of course, this Thursday, it is going to be packed because the Wallflowers are playing to a sold-out concert. And I think it's going to be probably sold out for quite in the near future because people are wanting to get through those doors and see what the club actually is. The hope is that History Ottawa will be a game changer for the local music scene. And my guide today, the voice that we heard earlier on in that intro clip, was Ali Shafi, and he is the regional vice president of Live Nation Canada. Now, a musical powerhouse, we know. It has also partnered with none other than Drake, mm-hmm. and they opened their first history venue in Toronto, and now they're opening their second location here in Ottawa. And we started our tour right in front of the stage, and I asked Ali to tell me about this new space.
3: Well, I mean, we're the first of its kind in Ottawa. We're a 2,000-person live music-built first venue in the Byward Market. So we're a modern-day live music venue that's very fan experience focused. So being able to make sure that fan experience when you come in to see your favorite act is covers everything from how you get here, being, you know, near the Rideau Centre and being able to take the light rail down, parking center, going and have dinner in the Byward Market, have drinks before or after. So really making it an experience from when you get here to coming into the space and being able to see, you know, everything up close
2: Let's talk about this space. Let's just look around and if you can point out some of the things that make it special.
3: Our main floor that we're on right now is a general public, general admission, so all free-flowing, no seats, standing room space. And then upstairs we've got our premium space, which would be 112 seats that you can purchase individually as seats or in groups as part of our lodges. And then, you know, we've got standing room upstairs as well. Upstairs we've also got a premium lounge, which is the first of our its kind and our history brand. We don't have one in Toronto. It's exclusive to Ottawa so far.
4: What
3: so,
4: is that?
3: So the premium lounge is set up for premium ticket holders. So when you come in, you'll be able to access the lounge, which has its own area to be able to sit, have cocktails before the show, have snacks. We've got a curated menu from local

0: restaurants in Ottawa. Then once you're in that space, there's also a DJ booth set up. So if you want to have drinks pre-show, post-show, etc., you'll be able to go into the space before you go into your actual seat as well.
1: What's the vibe? What's the aesthetic of this place when you walk in? What's the feeling you're trying to create?
0: I think it's modern live music, you know, so being able to come into a live music space that is, you know, based on this generation and being able to really interact with the artists very up close. I think that's super important. As you can see, we're almost halfway through the main floor and you're 30 feet away from where your favorite artist is going to be performing. So I think that's super important. You know, state-of-the-art sound, state-of-the-art lighting, our video wall, largest video wall in the city of Ottawa in terms of a permanent installation. So being able to have kind of all the state-of-the-art production that you want to see while watching your favorite band is super important, alongside all the things you want in a show, you know, easy access to drinks at the bar, being able to, you know, get a great coat check as you walk in. Obviously it's cold in Ottawa in the wintertime, so, you know, you can wear your jacket and check your coat. Merchandise, you're coming to see your favorite band, so how quickly can I buy my favorite t-shirt or sweater? So we've got a great merchandise set up as well. It's an experience from the concert goer from the moment they walk in to when they leave, and I think that's very important, especially being in the Byward Market. You want it to be an experience, so there's a reason for people to come down and catch a show.
1: Now, because Live Nation is part of this, what difference will that make for the acts that are coming here that we haven't seen before?
0: Yeah, I think it really allows us to bring acts that wouldn't normally be coming to Ottawa. Obviously, as Live Nation, we're able to tour acts across the country. We've got, you know, similar size venues in Ottawa, in Toronto and Montreal. So being able to add Ottawa to that stop is super important. So we'll look at history in Toronto as one of our kind of anchors. So if we've got an act that plays there, hopefully we'll be able to get them to come to Ottawa. So it really opens up for the, you know, music lover in the city, which we've got a very strong music audience in Ottawa. So being able to give them acts that they wouldn't normally have.
1: I was looking at the History Toronto roster, and it's almost music every night. It's chock-a-block. But when I look at the schedule here, it's much more patchwork. Is that because you're doing a slow opening, or is that a different strategy you have for this building than what's going on in Toronto?
0: No, I think Toronto's just been years. It's established. So I think Ottawa is more of a, it's going to get there. We've got 60-ish shows that are scheduled for 2026. You know, so I think right now we maybe have about 35 announced. So we'll get up to that number hopefully in the next few weeks. And then in 2027, the goal is to be at about 150 shows. So it's going to always be less than Toronto just based on size in the market, but we expect to have, you know, 150 shows at 2,000 people. That's hopefully 300,000 people coming to the Byward Market every year.
1: Now, when you proposed this place, the Hudson's Bay Company was still functioning. Mm-hmm. There, as you are, as a businessman, know there is there are issues around this area right now. You can see them as soon as you walk outside the door. Mm-hmm. What trepidations do you have, or what impact do you think history is going to have on revitalizing this area?
0: Yeah, I mean, I think it's not only us. You see, there's so much development that's being that's coming into the Byward Market. The investment being made from the private sector into hotels, restaurants, spaces like us is very, very strong right now. So I think everybody shares not only the same goal but the same vision that if you bring life, then it will create more safety and security. And I think that's super important. Obviously, the more people that are coming out and about into the Byward Market, then the more it helps create that, you know, that sense of excitement that we would have to come down here. And our office is right down the street. You know, we've seen it over the last few years, and we definitely think that there's a lot of change that's happening for the good. And so we're excited about, you know, being part of that as well as we open.
1: You know, people always mention Drake when they talk about history. Mm-hmm. Is Drake coming to Ottawa?
0: I mean, he is a partner in the venture. You know, obviously being a global superstar as he is, he's had a lot of insights and direction on creativity and how the room is going to look. Even the premium lounge upstairs, his whole team was involved in even handpicking the furniture that goes in that room. So he is active in terms of the project itself. When he will grace us with his presence in Ottawa, TBD, but definitely is an active partner in the venture.
1: What are you most proud of here so far?
0: I mean, I remember the old chapters, you know, so I remember coming down here. I remember being in the space. I remember seeing it when we first decided to take this on. So I think just seeing the evolution.

0: of what it was to what it is now is super exciting and rewarding to be able to actually see a venue like this in Ottawa. I mean, I'm from Ottawa, and so very, very excited to see us be able to bring this to the whole city.
1: Thank you. Good luck and congratulations.
0: Thank you very much.
2: Sandra Abba getting shown around History Ottawa, and History Ottawa officially opens its doors this Thursday when the Wallflowers take the stage before a sold-out crowd. 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

Wallflower is one headlight. You cannot go see them at History Ottawa this Thursday. It is sold out. 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

0: 5.5 in Ottawa Gatineau. Prime Minister Mark Carney says he expects to speak to U.S. President Donald Trump ahead of Wednesday's deadline when 50% tariffs on a variety of Canadian goods are going to take effect. Today in St. John's, Newfoundland, at the hydroelectricity announcement, the Prime Minister was asked by CBC's Peter Cowan about the upcoming conversation with Trump.
1: I'm sure the first thing we'll talk about is this historic investment. And I say that in all seriousness. The scale of what this is, in terms of the 14,000 megawatts of clean power, the 23,000 plus jobs in the construction phase alone of the power, but also in opening up the Fosse de Labrador, the Labrador Trough, the enormous resources in critical minerals, iron ore, the extra 16,000 jobs in the construction phase of that, the way this is being conducted is the type of generational investment that gets everyone's attention, even the President of the United States. Maybe I'll translate met chez nous for the President as well, which is a lesson. So, and then we'll have a good discussion about the opportunities together. Thank you.
2: So what does a good deal for Canada look like with the United States on this?
1: Frankly, we'll have opportunities over the next 48 hours to discuss in more detail as the negotiations go forward, and I think that's the best forum. The most important thing happening this week in Canada is today's announcement.
0: Prime Minister Mark Carney in Newfoundland talking to reporters as those U.S. tariff threats loom. Late last week, CBC learned the federal government has asked provinces to drop their bans on American booze, but only if Canada reaches a deal with the U.S. The ban's been a key issue in the U.S.-Canada trade dispute. So earlier today, CBC's Ontario Today opened the lines to talk about the ban, and host Amanda Pfeffer asked callers if Ontario should ease up on the ban or hold the line.
3: Mary is in Muskoka. Mary, go ahead. What do you think about this?
4: I find with the ban on the American wines and things, yes, I miss my Kentucky bourbon too, but there's been a whole lot of wonderful wines that we didn't see before because there wasn't enough shelf space. So I'm not missing them as much as I thought I would. Mm. And I don't trust that we'll get any sort of a reasonable deal. I think we have to be there because we have to be at the table, but I wouldn't be counting on anything really concrete for quite some time.
3: Thank you so much for calling in and sharing that. Danny's in Ottawa. Danny, go ahead. What do you think?
5: Yeah, hi. I was involved in the union negotiations for many, many years. And Trump and his bootlicking team are the worst nightmare to have on the other side. The truth is, nobody knows what to do with him. He's a bully. He is temperamental. He is dishonest. So all we can do is a best guess. There are different negotiation tactics, interest-based, comprehensive. But in his case, nothing works. So if we give in, the bully will want more and more and more, and we just cannot do that. It will cost us, that's for sure, but we have to look at what will cost us the least.
3: Danny, it's really interesting to hear from you. Let me get Sally in there from Toronto. Sally, what do you think? Time for compromise or what?
6: So as a young person, I'm coming out of being a teenager, going into my 20s, and I sort of think about how parents handle kids. Maybe it sounds a little silly, but I look at the way the government is handling the Trump situation, and it feels a lot like managing a child. And I think we're being very, very nice about our approach. We're saying, okay, we're going to talk to you. We're going to field these questions and these like threats, and we're going to respond to them rationally, when it might be time to just straighten their backs and say, yeah, no, I'm not engaging with this silliness.
3: Chip, what are your thoughts on this? Is it time now to compromise? What do you think?
7: Put the booze on the shelf. It's up to Canadians not to buy it. So please, Donald Trump, with stock in the shelves, great. Just don't buy it.
0: Callers to CBC's Ontario Today this afternoon, talking to host Amanda Pfeffer about whether it's time for Ontario to make compromises on its ban of American booze. 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

0: Doug Hempstead's back in, taking a look at the roads.
1: I am indeed, Alan. Well, you know, it's been not so bad this afternoon. People have been behaving. It's busy on the westbound Hunt Club as you're approaching Woodruff. A bit busy on southbound Riverside coming down to Hunt Club from Uplands. The westbound 417 busy from Western Centertown right out to about Woodruff. And busy eastbound on the 417 from just east of Maitland right into almost to Parkdale. And briefly busy around Rochester as well because of lane reductions. Northbound Island Park Drive still quite backed up approaching the Champlain Bridge. But it's not so bad on the Kissimmee-Meekan, in fact. Earlier collision on, sort of in Tunney's Pasture at the intersection of, Burnside and Northbound Parkdale. So right across in the parking lot there from Tunney's Pasture is approaching the Kissimmee-Meekan. A bit busy on the Chaudière Bridge arriving in Hull there suddenly. It's not too awful. It's really good on all the other bridges. Eastbound 174 is fine. So is it at the eastbound 174 and the 417 split. Still busy at Billings Bridge, Rip Bank, southbound Bank and southbound Riverside. Busy there. Hunt Club Road, busy westbound approaching Woodruff and a little bit backed up, just going past the big dome approaching Greenbank. I'm back with more right after Elise's newscast.
0: Thanks very much, Doug. Tonight, a low of 14 degrees and partly cloudy. Fog patches developing after midnight. Tomorrow, high of 25, the humidex 29, UV index 7 or high. And then Tuesday night, risk of a thunderstorm, 60% chance of showers, the low of 17. Wednesday, 60% chance of showers, a high of 22 and a low of 13. And Thursday, mix of sun and cloud, 30% chance of showers, a high of 24 and a low of 10. And then Friday, sunny, high of 26, low of 16 degrees. I should mention it's currently 25 in Ottawa with humidex of 31. 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
2: This is CBC News. Good afternoon. It's partly cloudy and 26 degrees. I'm Elise Skura, and here's the latest from the CBC Ottawa newsroom. Mark Sutcliffe's mayoral rivals are weighing in on his newly announced transit platform. It includes a big cut to the cost of a monthly OC Transpo pass. Sutcliffe argues this would get people back riding trains and buses, but his opponents believe it's a reckless promise not based on facts. Arthur White Crummy reports.
3: Mark Sutcliffe says he has tens of millions of dollars to spend on transit, the savings from a pending deal with the provincial government to upload the LRT. He says it will buy 200 more buses, hire 250 more transit staff, bring back more express bus routes, make the system cleaner and safer, and speed up bus rapid transit projects from Kanata to Orleans.
4: This is a plan to make transit faster, more reliable, and more affordable. It's a plan to make transit cleaner, safer, and more accessible.
3: But one promise got the most attention, a pledge to cut the cost of a monthly transit pass from $138.50 to $95. Sutcliffe says it will convince more people to give OC Transpo a try, but mayoral candidate Jeff Leeper isn't so sure. He called it reckless, as the system still faces problems, like today's morning LRT delays.
5: The fare reduction is a gimmick when we're not providing a transit service that people want to use.
3: Another challenger, Alex Lawson, says a plan is built on hopes and dreams.
6: Well, I mean, he's basing it all on the LRT upload. That's, you know, a deal has not been written for that.
3: Neil Saravanamutu is promising to cut fares, too, by much more.
7: The mayor's measure is just, it's a half measure. We have a transit system in crisis. We need to take bold action.
3: Arthur White Crummy, CBC News, Ottawa.
2: Ottawa police say a bagpiper was injured on Saturday when he was attacked while performing on Wellington Street. Police say a person approached the musician around 4 p.m. and attacked him without provocation with an edged weapon. The suspect fled. Police made an arrest nearby. The 25-year-old man faces several charges, including assault with a weapon. The bagpiper suffered a minor injury on his hand. Premier Doug Ford addressed municipal leaders from across the province here in Ottawa this morning. The annual conference of the Association of Municipalities of Ontario gives them the ear of provincial officials. The CBC's David Fraser was there for Ford's speech and to find out what towns and cities are looking for.
8: Premier Doug Ford addressed a record-breaking number of delegates, 3,000 municipal leaders from across the province calling for more provincial dollars at the Association of Ontario Municipalities Conference. Outgoing President Robin Jones.
9: It's just not enough money. We have a capital deficit of $250 billion in the province over the next 10 years. That can't come out of property taxes.
8: The premier highlighting his government's investments earlier in the conference, $1 billion in funding announced alongside the federal government to assist smaller communities build infrastructure, part of a $8.8 billion agreement.
10: Municipalities do not have the revenue streams or the tax base to achieve these challenges on their own. That's why partnerships are so important.
8: Municipal leaders say the province is starting to recognize their needs and want more stable and predictable funding.
10: We're starting to see big money put on the table, which is important.
8: This year's AMO conference also comes with an added political dimension. Many of the delegates are courting votes in their home communities ahead of October's municipal elections and want to show voters they can get results. David Fraser, CBC News, Ottawa.
2: A new campaign aims to educate people traveling along Ontario's highways about human trafficking. The next time you stop at an en route, you may find a store with personal hygiene products called things like Michelle's deodorant and Ashley's body butter. Beside them, a QR code with stories from victims and ways to spot human trafficking. Survivor Timea Nagy organized the project.
11: You don't understand the signs because it's not spelled out to you. You see, like when you see regular posters, it say, you know, there's a handcuffed girl or whatever. And usually that's not how it works. Usually it's just a terrible mind game.
2: Nagy says victims themselves may not understand that they are being trafficked. The Ottawa Redblacks are back on home turf today, putting in the reps in hopes of breaking their losing streak, the longest in modern CFL history. They fell to the Winnipeg Blue Bombers on Friday, marking their 15th consecutive loss since the end of last season. Ryan Dinwiddie is the head coach.
12: I think, you know, everybody's kind of, you know, lacking a little bit of confidence just sitting here at 09. We've been in some games, but we haven't been able to finish. So that's frustrating. Everybody in the locker room is frustrated. You know, I just tell those guys, block out the outside noise. We can just worry about our opponent and win in each day and find ways to get better. They've done that, but we got to, you know, get an opportunity to translate what we've done during the week and have success on game day.
2: The team hits the road to take on the Montreal Alouettes on Thursday. After practice today, the Red Blacks owners made an announcement. The team's president, Adrian Sierra, will transition out of his role, and the team is now actively looking for his replacement. And finally, a new music venue will officially open this Thursday in Ottawa. History Ottawa is billed as a mid-sized event space. It's located at the former Chapters building on Rideau Street. Ali Shafi is with Live Nation Canada, the company bringing its history brand to the city.
13: We're the first of its kind in Ottawa. We're a 2,000-person live music-built first venue in the Byward Market. So make sure that fan experience when you come in to see your favorite act is covers everything from how you get here, being, you know, near the Rideau Centre and being able to take the light rail down, parking, going to the Rideau Centre, going and have dinner in the Byward Market, have drinks before or after.
2: The Wallflowers will perform at the venue on Thursday, opening night. And that's all the news for now. Here's Doug with a look at the roads.
1: Well, busy on the westbound 417 from Carling right out to about Woodruff. Not so bad. They're sort of briefly busy eastbound on the 417 by comparison from just before Carling to about Island Park Drive. Island Park Drive, though, is still fairly mean. It's heavy there from like Byron all the way to the Champlain Bridge. The westbound Kitsapimikan is fine. A little bit busy eastbound approaching the Champlain Bridge. Earlier collision on Parkdale there, sort of Mechanicsville. It's actually more Burnside than on Parkdale, but it's affecting Parkdale. Quite slow both directions there near Tunney's Pasture, so just north of Scott Street between there and the Mecham. The westbound Hunt Club, no problems at all, really. It's just sort of briefly busy at the traffic signals here and there, but no backups. Eastbound Hunt Club is sort of briefly busy at Prince of Wales. Not so bad in the construction zone there in Billings Bridge at Riverside and Bank. Same thing. Well, I guess it's a little bit busy westbound and southbound at Baseline and Greenbank because of construction there. The eastbound 417 leaving downtown, no issues, no problems in the 174. The bridges between Ottawa and Gatineau, fine. It's no problems in Gatineau either. The 50 to the 5, it's really decent this afternoon. Overcast out there, though. I'm back with one more update, Alan, just before 6 o'clock.
0: Thanks very much, Doug. 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And maybe you're listening on the CBC Listen app because it's been fixed. If so, sorry. I mean, I didn't have anything to do with it not working or about it being fixed, but glad that you're tuned back in if you're listening to us that way. And if you are temporarily listening on radio, now have the opportunity to go back to the Listen app because it's fixed at this very moment. You're listening to us on in all of those ways. Weather-wise, just a reminder that we are expecting tonight there to be that low of 14 degrees, fog patches developing after midnight, and tomorrow high of 25 and the humidex 29. Five 38 here on All in a Day. So maybe we often tell kids to be kind to one another. But how often do we take the time to actually listen to what children understand about that lesson? CBC's Melody Jacobson asked kids to tell us what they think.
14: What does it feel like if somebody does something that's kind?
15: I feel happy and safe to be with a friend. Like if I wasn't joined in a game and I was lonely and someone came up to me and asked me to join their game, that would make me feel happy.
16: If somebody put the Band-Aid on you and you're hurt.
17: I don't know how to explain it. It makes me feel like nice on the inside, you know, like when someone like gives you something or when someone like does something for you, then it makes you feel like you're being respected, kind of. And then you want to do something kind for another person. So then you do that, and then the other person probably wants to do something kind. So it's kind of like a never-ending chain. Okay. Unless someone is just evil and doesn't want to do something kind.
18: Well, usually it makes my day feel a bit happier. Maybe I'll remember that person because they did something kind for me.
19: Being inclusive and asking people if they want to play.
20: And what usually happens? Like, what happens with their face when you ask them to play?
19: Their face maybe, like, lights up or they smile.
16: If you're hurt somebody, helping you to feel better.
18: Like, smiling at people. If somebody says hello, you can say hello back. It's being nice, having a positive attitude.
20: Does it make you feel happy, sad, excited?
16: Happy.
19: It makes me feel like I've been a good person and I've been doing the right thing. If like you're drawing a painting or painting a painting, you can just like ask people if they want to paint with you or like if they have any ideas for you.
20: Where did you learn about kindness?
19: Friends, school, family, yeah.
20: What's a tiny little kind thing you can do? Like very small.
16: Helping somebody up.
20: What's a big kind thing that you could do? Something gigantic.
16: If somebody builds something and then somebody wrecks it, help them build it back up.
20: How would they feel if there's more people doing kind things?
19: It makes them feel happy and like safe with other people around with them.
20: Should the world be a kinder place?
18: Yes, it should be.
20: What would that look like?
18: Just more people smiling, being nicer, and being more positive.
19: Yeah, I think that people should always look out for each other.
16: I need snacks.
20: That would be very kind to have some snacks.
0: But did Melody have the snacks? Did she deliver on the snacks that were requested? CBC's Melody Jacobson asking kids about kindness. Here's a little Cameron Whitcomb, Want for Nothing.

0: Cameron Whitcomb, What for Nothing. You're listening to All in a Day here on CBC Radio 1, 91.5 in Ottawa Gatineau. Well, I think the first time Jeff Wright was at CBC Ottawa, he was talking about making love in a canoe.
1: We had heard some couple doing some things under the overturned canoes down by the shore every night. And well, after a lot of grade 9 hijinks, there was a big reveal and we discovered it was our teachers.
0: That would be when Jeff was talking about his one-man show, How to Make Love in a Canoe. Well, now Jeff Wright is writing about having sex with a sea nymph. Not just sex, sex that leads to pregnancy with a beautiful woman who's part human and part fish. As he writes, what are the facts about sea nymph pregnancies? Surely there must be something in the primary sources, some comprehensive guide to divine obstetrics. I looked and there's not so much as a whisper, so I made it up, choosing to gift Thetis with the full-on 9-month human experience. Thetis, the sea nymph, is just one of the Greek characters starring in Jeff Wright's new book, The Full Disclosure Iliad, where he takes on one of his favorite topics, not sex with sea nymphs, but Homer's Greek epic, The Iliad, you know, kind of the prequel to the Odyssey, complete with Trojan horses and Odysseus and Helen and Achilles and all the gods, and a phrase I had not expected, quote, testicles crashing down from the sky. They didn't have that in the Odyssey film, now did they? Jeff Wright, creator of the popular Trojan War podcast, delves not just into the sexual proclivities of all his characters, but the politics and social context of what makes the Iliad work as the epic that it is. He'll write a section in narrative where the characters all speak in modern colloquial English, hence you'll hear the goddess Hera say, Aphrodite, that little skank will have just what I need, and then afterwards have several pages of his own exploration from an academic perspective before moving on to the next chapter. It is, in short, a lot of fun to read, but not short because it's 454 pages long. Jeff Wright is with me in studio. Hello there.
2: Hey, it's good to be back again, Ellen, on this side of the chair.
0: I didn't know that part of Aphrodite's origin until I read your book. Is that commonly referred to as part of
2: how my book is titled Aphrodite The Full Disclosure Iliad, and that's the full disclosure part, is that when I was assembling and cobbling together these 1,000 years of oral storytelling tradition that eventually Homer borrows to create the Iliad, I had a minefield or a wealth. There were days it felt like a minefield, another day it felt like a gift of competing sources. So there were 3 or 4 different sources on Aphrodite, the goddess of, as I used to say in my live shows, everything south of the waist. And I got to choose which one to tell inside of the story.
0: And this is where this idea of the testicles falling from the sky comes from, is one, from one version.
2: Exactly. It's actually the original version. One of the things that readers of the story notice very quickly is that we've taken an awful lot of these stories and sanitized them, turned them into Hallmark cards. You have the story of the testicles. Aphrodite has become the Valentine's Day girl and her son Eros has become the Valentine's Day boy, and sentimentalized, romanticized sort of versions of the story. That's great. But what I wanted to do in the book is when I tell the story on stage to adult audiences in my podcast, they really want me to give them the most fun, entertaining version of the plot. So
0: now, when it comes to making things up, you say in the section on the sea nymph pregnancy that you couldn't find exactly how this was supposed to work. What I found interesting is like the character of Thetis, who's the mother of Achilles.
2: Achilles, yeah.
0: The sea nymph in question. I had somehow, and I wish I remembered which version I had read when I was a teen, but I remembered it being a much more sympathetic telling rather than her just like bumping off all these kids one by one as they were born, and this sort of like vicious sort of snobby look at what it's like to be married to a guy. I remember just being sort of this tragic mother character that was, where am I getting that from? Or do you know?
2: You're getting that from Hollywood.

0: And I think I mentioned a few other incidents, which we won't go into now for plot spoilers, but Hollywood loves to airbrush these stories.
1: Right.
0: And that's because some of the stories are very awkward. Greek myth is messy.
1: Yes.
0: There's a scene in the story where one of the little kids in the story is listening to a veteran soldier, and the little kid is talking about the origin story of Helen, which involves Zeus and a swan, and we'll leave it at that for your CBC afternoon audience. But eggs and hatching eggs are involved, and out of them comes Helen of Troy. And the little kid, I'm trying to tell this scene delicately and diplomatically and appropriately inside of my novel and still have fun with it.
1: We talked about your podcast. You were on the show in 2019, and we talked about how you were always reconsidering the characters. This is what you said.
0: I'm constantly re-examining the characters. When you get into characters like Achilles, or particularly Odysseus or Helen of Troy.
1: And in fact, in this book, you say, of course, all takes on Helen are culturally implicated, revealing more about the storyteller than about Helen herself. You break down these sort of tropes of Helen, the homewrecker, the temptress, the pawn, emancipated damsel in distress. Where do you find yourself leaning towards in 2026 when you come to discuss Helen?
0: She's the most complicated character.
1: Yeah.
0: Inside of my book, Helen is most, and Odysseus vie for who's the most complicated of the characters,
1: kind of
0: because there's so many competing takes in these characters.
1: Yeah.
0: On Helen, I go back and forth. But ultimately, if I go back, and what I've tried to do in the book is ultimately not get too wild with my imagination. Where there is primary source, I stick with it. And Homer, who is ground zero for the Iliad in these stories, Homer makes it very clear. Helen's a pawn. She's a pawn of the gods. Then she becomes a pawn of the kings.
1: Mm-hmm.
0: And like most wars, ancient and very contemporary, what the politicians tell us about the origins or the cause of a war isn't necessarily what the war is really about.
1: Right.
0: So Helen becomes the excuse for Agamemnon to famously launch his 1,000 ships. But as I think I say inside of one of my Agamemnon passages, when he's talking to the kings who raise their eyes, really, you're going to invade a country and put together an invasion army to save a stolen wife? And Helen says, I might launch 1,000 ships, but never just to save a pretty face. And that's one of the other things I try to do in the book is when I step out of the story and into my Jeff's notes at the end of every chapter, I share with the readers, well, okay, here's the myth. The war was started over Helen. Here are the geopolitical reasons why historians think this war might have happened.
1: Yeah.
0: And that's when I can get into the bronze trade and the fortuitous position of the Dardanelle Straits as opposed to the current Straits of Hormuz, but essentially the same problem, which is what I really enjoy about it, because I keep getting listeners and readers of the book and podcast people coming in saying, Jeff, were you keeping this character in mind or this political event in mind? And no, I wasn't. It's just the story's
1: it
0: been
1: is,
0: saying
1: it. It is remarkable, though, reading it.
0: Every generation grafts their own politicians onto it.
1: Who's the character who you think you've shifted the most in opinion on since we last spoke? So in the last, let's say, 8-9 years, because you said you're always reconsidering them, who do you think you've changed the most on?
0: Odysseus.
1: Yeah.
0: I think the reason I've come on Odysseus is because Homer's Odysseus, which is where it started, is a pretty good guy, mm-hmm. bright guy, pretty good soldier, but generally really likable. And when you get to the Odyssey, he is less likable. And I think the last time we talked, I hadn't finished Odyssey, the podcast.
1: Yeah.
0: I was still doing my primary research. The Odysseus of the Odyssey is, in the words of the translator Emily Wilson, complicated. And I think Odysseus is the most fun to tell as a storyteller, because Odysseus is one of those guys that he's brilliant, he's so clever, he's so entertaining, he's so witty, and then he turns around a moment later and he does something absolutely vile and despicable.
1: Mm-hmm.
0: And then just when you're going, well, this guy's really nasty, well, he's got a lovely wife and he's got a kid, and these are the stories that I tell in the backstory. And so you're constantly bouncing back and forth. In my mind, Odysseus is the most 21st century of the heroes inside of Homer's 3,000-year-old epic, because he's complicated. And a lot of our modern characters, Tony Soprano, The Sopranos, Walter White, Breaking Bad,
1: yeah.
0: These folks, they're really great to tell. I don't think I'd want them living on my street. I certainly wouldn't go anywhere with them on vacation. And I want nothing to do with marrying their daughters because they're volatile. But I'd say Odysseus, I used to think, was fairly straight up. The more time I've spent with him, the more nuanced he's become.
1: I love, just as a little example of the kind of thing you do, but where you're describing Odysseus pretending to be deliberate, and you say it was a basic axiom of the problem-solving business. Provide a client a solution too quickly, he'd balk at the fee, wait a very long time, and add a pained look to one's face, and a desperate man will pay you anything. It's a lovely little...

0: moment that of how he wheedles, for lack of a better term, how he negotiates, how he puts on a show as well. That's just another layer to the character.
1: And this is the cool thing about the guy. If you watch the Nolan movie now, Odysseus is a great guy. It's a wonderful movie. No complaints about the movie. But Nolan, because he only had 3 hours, has had to boil Odysseus down to just a couple of personality features. He's vastly more complicated than we get to see inside of a Nolan film. And one of the things that makes Odysseus interesting is, in the pre-stories that I tell inside the Full Disclosure Iliad, this guy, Ithaca, is a tiny little rock of a kingdom. It's subsistence farming, a few goats, nothing there. Odysseus makes his living by being clever. He becomes the Agamemnon whisperer, the backroom guy that the politicians need to do all the behind-the-scenes work. And so Odysseus makes his money, in my imagination, but inside of a lot of the ancient stories that I'm drawing from, essentially as a problem solver. You don't call in Odysseus as your strong arm. If you want some dumb muscle, call in Ajax, or call if you want some if you want some angry, volatile muscle, call in Achilles. But if you want somebody who's going to figure out how to sneak inside of a city using guile and ruse and cunning and 1,000 well-placed lies, Odysseus is your man.
0: That's when you go with Odysseus.
1: I know.
0: I wrestle back and forth whether it's more fun for you to be writing the mortals or the gods in this. I love the point where you've sort of got the scorecard of the 12, the gods in the pantheon, about who's on the side of the Greeks and who's on the side of the Trojans as well. Who is your most favorite and least favorite god to write? Like, who is it hardest to get inside the head of, and who does it just easily flow for when it comes to writing the gods?
1: Athena is my favorite.
0: Athena's your favorite, okay.
1: And the reason why is because everybody, standard understanding, Athena, goddess of wisdom. We have a very contemporary idea of wisdom. We think of Obi-Wan Kenobi. We think of Dumbledore. We think of Merlin. We think of Gandalf. Wisdom in our contemporary conception always comes with a high ethical or moral code. The ancient Greek concept of wisdom, and again, I explain this to the readers in the book, is wisdom is situational pragmatism. It's almost Machiavellian. And Athena is one nasty piece of business. She's bright. She's wicked. In a sense, it's why, of course, she adopts Odysseus as her favorite human, because the two of them basically operate side by side. She delights in him. But Athena is brilliant, wonderful, and you get on the wrong side, and you can see her pulling inside of the story. And inside Homer's Iliad, you see her pulling the strings all the time. She does incredibly cruel things to really nice people. Yeah. And that makes her a terrible goddess, but an absolutely wonderful character.
0: Who's the hardest to get right of the 12 in the pantheon? Well, I know we kind of wrestle between 12 and 13, but of the gods in the pantheon, who's the one that you find the hardest to really understand or get right?
1: I get stuck on Hermes.
0: Right. Oh, really?
1: And the reason why is because Hermes is so likable. He's the most humanly affectionate of the gods. He's a god of thieves, tricks, con artists, travelers, that sort of thing. Hermes is so, there's moments in the Iliad, classic moments that the scholars love, the final scenes in Homer's Iliad, which I try to do justice to inside of my story, but Hermes is a force of grace and beauty, and you feel so good. He helps an old man who is grieving the loss of his son, and you're moved to tears by Hermes. But then he sets up a beauty contest between goddesses and finds some human sucker to judge it, and cons the human sucker into judging it, knowing that the two goddesses who lose this contest are going to rain down their righteous deific fury onto not only the judge, but the judge's family, the judge's city, anybody the judge has ever known or done business with. And so Hermes just drives you nuts. You're going, yay, Hermes, you're off as human beings. This is one of the problems with Greek epic, is that the deities are so foreign to any kind of concept that we'd have of a modern deity today. They're one large, squabbling, messy family.
0: A big soap opera in the sky.
1: It is.
0: Jeff Wright, it's a fantastic take through Legend. As you say, I love that you're the only person who's going to say about Chris Nolan, he only had 3 hours. You're the only guy who would say that. But I wish we had more time. But Jeff, thanks so much for being here today.
1: It's a real blast, Ellen, and you can find my book, of course, and everything you want to know about it at jeffwrightstoryteller.com.
0: Thanks so much, Jeff.
1: Thanks for the time.
0: Jeff Wright's new book is The Full Disclosure Iliad. Low of 14. We got fog patches developing after midnight, and then tomorrow, high 25, humidex 29, and 60% chance of showers with risk.

0: of a thunderstorm Tuesday night as well, and probably a rainy Wednesday. Doug Hempstead taking a last look at the roads.
1: Well, eastbound 417 just sort of busy from Carling to a Parkdale. That's about it for the 417. Everything else looks great on the highway anyway. Island Park Drive is greatly improved as well. It was backed up to Byron there earlier. Now it's just busy from Scott Street to the Champlain Bridge. So things that are busy are easing off quite nicely. No problems on the eastbound 417 heading east from downtown, or the 174 down on Hunt Club Road. Things seem very efficient as well. No real slowdowns there. No collisions. No problems at all that I can see. Looks great. Hopefully it'll be another sort of quiet day tomorrow. I'm back tomorrow morning on Ottawa morning shortly after 6.
0: All right. Thanks very much, Doug. And a reminder, seeing as we're just talking about books momentarily, first of all, a longer version of my chat with Jeff Wright is up online, cbc.ca. Well, it will be very shortly up online, cbc.ca/allinaday. And also reminding you that the All in a Day Book Club, our next book is The Weight of Glass, thriller set in Northern Ontario, and by Tamara L. Miller from right here in Ottawa. So if you want to be part of that mailing list, cbc.ca/book club. That wraps things up for us tonight. I'll talk to you tomorrow. Bye-bye.
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2: 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Then in half an hour, it's As It Happens.
4: I'm Catherine Cullen. One of the country's top law schools says it's no longer confident it can graduate the best students, and it's billing laptop-free classrooms as part of the solution. But U of T students are pushing back.
5: We're going to continue working. Our job is not yet done.
6: 11th hour negotiations. The Minister for Canada-US Trade has more meetings with his American counterpart. Whether they're any closer to a deal is unclear, as the Prime Minister says he'll likely speak to the US President before the Wednesday deadline. This is Your World Tonight. I'm Helen Mann, also on the program.
7: These projects represent the single largest clean energy investment in North American history.
6: Electrifying agreement. Quebec, Newfoundland and Labrador and the federal government sign a multi-billion dollar plan. It would generate more power in the Atlantic province and boost supply to Quebec. Newfoundland and Labrador's premier calls it a win-win-win, but that could change with the upcoming Quebec election. There's a last-ditch effort to try to stave off new tariffs being contemplated by U.S. President Donald Trump. Canadian trade negotiators were back in Washington today for what is being billed as the last ministerial meeting before Wednesday's deadline. Tom Perry brings us the latest.
8: Ambassador Beer, is there a deal with Canada?
9: Last-minute talks in Washington, D.C. between U.S. Trade Representative Jamieson Greer and Dominic LeBlanc, Canada's minister responsible for cross-border trade. LeBlanc and his negotiating team trying to reach a deal before Wednesday, when U.S. President Donald Trump has threatened another round of punishing tariffs on Canadian exports.
5: Mais notre travail continue. On va continuer à faire notre travail. We're going to continue working. Our job is not yet done.
9: Canada is trying to push back Trump's new tariffs and ease existing ones on Canadian steel, aluminum, autos, and lumber. The U.S. is demanding Canadian provinces lift bans on American alcohol, for Canada to open up more of its dairy market to American producers and make other concessions. Prime Minister Mark Carney says he'll speak with the U.S. president before the Wednesday deadline, but is saying little about what his message will be.
10: Frankly, we'll have opportunities over the next 48 hours to discuss in more detail as the negotiations go forward, and I think that's the best forum.
9: Carney describes the current state of talks as delicate and intense, but says Canada is in a strong position. Erin O'Toole is former leader of the Federal Conservative Party and now serves on the government's advisory panel on trade. He says Canadian negotiators have made progress, but a deal is still uncertain.
11: Because we're not just going to take what they throw at us. We have to forge a deal that is fair for Canadian workers, good for our economy, and respect some of the issues the U.S. is raising.
9: O'Toole said.

0: Good evening. It's 6:28. I'm Elise Skura, and here's the latest from the CBC Ottawa newsroom. Ottawa police say a 25-year-old man is facing several charges after an attack on a bagpiper. They say the busker was performing on Wellington Street near Sussex Drive on Saturday afternoon when someone attacked him with what police are calling an edged weapon. The suspect fled, and police soon arrested a man nearby. There will be a change in leadership for the Ottawa Red Blacks. The football team has been in a major rut. Its 15-game losing streak is the worst in modern CFL history. Today, the Ottawa Sports and Entertainment Group issued a statement saying Adrian Sierra will transition out of his role as president. And History Ottawa will open this Thursday. Today, media got a look inside the medium-sized space on Rideau Street. Take a look at cbc.ca/Ottawa. More news at 7. Now here's your Ottawa weather forecast. Partly cloudy tonight with a low of 14 degrees. Some fog patches set to develop after midnight. In the morning, a mix of sun and cloud with a high of 25 degrees, feeling more like 29 with the humidity. The UV index is high. Partly cloudy tomorrow night, 60% chance of showers before the morning. There'll also be a risk of a thunderstorm. The low is 17. Cloudy on Wednesday with a 60% chance of showers, high 22.
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2: 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His latest record is called Monsoon Season, and he'll be here to talk about putting Indian hip hop on the map.
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3: Hello, I'm Catherine Cullen, sitting in for Neil Cooksall.
4: Good evening. I'm John Northcott, sitting in for Chris Howden. This is As It Happens. Tonight,
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0: An engineer who manages his local drinking water supply tells us reserves are dwindling.
1: They say you've got to kiss a lot of frogs before you find your prince, but maybe not all at the same time. A scientist tells us female frogs can get overwhelmed if presented with too many suitors, and that can lead to them making bad choices.
0: And they blew away the competition. For the first time in 16 years, a band outside the UK has been crowned the world

0: We take you now to Glasgow Green in Scotland for the announcement the whole world, or at least the whole bagpipe world, has been waiting for. This weekend's announcement of the Royal Scottish Pipe Band Association 2026 World Champions.
1: In first place overall, receiving the RSPBA Jubilee Trophy and banner, the Grade 1 World Champions for 2026 are Simon Fraser.
2: Yes! Oh my God!
0: Well, if you're thinking jumping up and down in a kilt and knee socks, hugging and congratulating your bandmates while hanging on tightly to your bagpipes is a challenge, try doing what it took for Simon Fraser University to win its first World Pipe Band Championship in 17 years. They march in close order, then forming concentric circles with fingers dancing and lungs pumping. The pipers perform, and don't forget the drummers, all under the watchful eye of the judges and a live audience. They're competing against some 200 bands from 14 countries as far-flung as Australia, Malaysia, and Oman. Two traditional tunes and two medleys are scored on the, quote, transitions between idioms, tone, and overall musical construction. Granted, the Simon Fraser Pipe Band has already performed at the Sydney Opera House, Carnegie Hall, and Lincoln Center. Still, their seventh world championship in 46 years is certainly something to get all puffed up about, and it's today's Sound of the